0: Yesterday Before of Johnny Raymond. In the late 40s and early 50s, Johnny, who had walked from Fort Yukon in Alaska to Fort McPherson in 1922, and who had trapped the Delta for many years after that, took a civilian job with the Air Force as a survival instructor.
1: They bring him to Edmonton. On the station, they get them from all over. And they give them lectures, you know, on survival. Then they take them out, they bring them out to where I was, and they give them the practical end of it, all these lectures they've been getting, how to snare, trap. And all they had when they brought out was a change of clothes or something, and a parachute, and one box of K rations. That's for a week. The rest they have to try and get from the land. And now out of this chute and the chute pack, they had to improvise everything. There's a piece of metal in the chute pack. They could make that into a knife. The shroud lines, they could make nets, snares. Then we showed them, not perfect, but kind of a crude way of making a pair of snowshoes if they needed them. Then plant life. There's lots of plants. We have them right here. You can eat. Oh, right, you can go up on the hills here. I can find you things to eat. Right from plants.
2: Mm-hmm.

I showed them that. All the roots and different things that you can eat. There's lots of things you can eat here. Even people that's raised here don't know it. It's forgotten. At one time, our people knew. They were quite good. They tried. Of course, you'd get a bunch of duds once in a while. They didn't like it, you know. They didn't want to be out there. Well, you're dealing with all officers, you know. It's just straight officers you're dealing with. When they got out there, they were nothing. They were just men. You'd make them camp out and come out from the city. It's pretty pitiful, some of them, you know. Come out there, just plunk them in the snow. Make your shelters. First, should they already learnt that, the basics in Edmonton, how to make lean-tos. And then go out trying to snare rabbits. Oh, some of them, I imagine, were raised around farms. They were quite good, you know. They just go out, get all kinds of rabbits. In the summer, we had bush survival, too, but not as often as the winter. The winter was the busiest. We had our first camp on the McLeod River. There's lots of small game. Well, it was picked for that, you know, by people that knew. There's lots of rabbits, chickens. And they were supposed to eat everything that they catch. I remember one day I was checking the camps. This fellow had a gallon can full of water boiling away. I said, "Oh, what are you making?" He said, "Soup." What did you catch? Had a long, sharp stick. He dug down the bottom. He come up with a little chipmunk. Oh, they eat everything, try everything. When they'd get a porcupine, that was a big feast for the whole crew. I used to show them how to cook meat and that to a fire. I once sent back nine men. They wanted to lay around the camp. 5 o'clock in the morning, I got up and made them full pack 4 miles out to the train. Put them on the train and sent them back to Edmonton. After that, I had no more trouble with that. I had my family at Hinton. I didn't live in Edmonton. My family lived at Hinton. But I liked it out there. I really liked it out there. You know, see the sun all winter. It's different. Well, I instructed there for 3 years. I left there. Well, after I quit, they'd take me anywhere as I wanted to go. Don't matter where I wanted to go, they'd take me there, free ride. So I decided on Whitehorse. So I went up there, stayed around there 2 or 3 months. I went back to the Air Force again. Altogether, I spent about 8 years with them. In Whitehorse, I was maintenance man for, they have the married personnel. Lots of housing, maintenance work, like plumbing, a little bit of plumbing, repairing floors. Did that there for 2 years, 2 more years, 3 more years. I stuck around Whitehorse. Finally, I left it. Didn't matter where I was, I'd get to know people. I've always been able to meet people easy, you know, no problem. Land in a strange town the next day, I know all kinds of people. So no matter where I landed, I was always happy and never worried about where I'd left. But one thing about Iqaluit, I always wanted to come back once in a while. I'd stay away 2 years, 3 years. Eventually I'd get back there again. Maybe I'd only spend a month, 2 months or something, take off again. But I always seemed to want to come back once in a while. Well, one thing, until my dad died, he was always here. He'd come back, see him once in a while. But that's the only place I ever felt like coming back to. I could leave Inuvik and never miss it. Never even think of it. Might think of what the people are doing or something like that, but the place itself, I'd never miss it. I was raised there, you know, it's home to me, like, you know, some of my relatives there. Just every once in a while, I'd be working. I'd have a job somewhere down south. All at once, it's spring. I think I'll go to a climbing. Just up and take off. Mm-hmm. Sometimes I work my way back. Don't even have the fare to

stayed there a couple of months, came back. Then I went to Edmonton for Christmas. Stayed out there till March and came back again. Went working on the dual line again. Well, I'd been as far as Fox, Maine on the dual line, pretty near every site. Mm-hmm. I was working with the sea lift. You know, they call the sea lift. They only hired in the spring and then for the summer, like. Mm-hmm. And in the winter, they had their own permanent crew. I worked right as far as Fox, Maine. Well, every year I kept going out. I'd work a few months up here. Then I'd go out in the winter, spend most of the winter down south. Go broke in Edmonton, then I'd go out to some lumber camp. Work till spring, then come back here. Doing that, I got to see quite a bit of country out there. Went all through BC, work in camps for a while, get paid, move to another camp. Oh, I put myself in funny spots doing that. Leave a good job and go broke somewhere and have to work for half of what I'd left. Every kind of work you can think of, right from pearl diving to carpenter. Go broke somewhere and go and work, wash dishes in a hotel somewhere. See, I painted around here about 9 years, most of the time for Jack the painter. And I worked for masons. I got to liking that work. Mm-hmm. You know, you do a day's work, you see what you've done. You can do other work and nothing shows for it. Eh? Then I got to cooking in little camps. So I quit that too, it's too much moving, that seismic. I'm not good enough cook to cook in a big camp for a big crew. So I go with the seismic small crews, but it's too much moving around, so I quit that. This last year I haven't done too much. I worked 6 months for the Brotherhood. Just about every, I tried a little bit of everything. Some of them I'm good at, some not too good at. I worked in the asbestos mine, Cassiar. I worked there. I worked there 5 weeks. That's the time they were, this was in 54, the spring of 54. They were building a tramway, a steel tramway, up to the top of the mountain to bring the ore down from the top of the mountain. I got a job with the British Ropeways there, right from England. You go all over the world. Steelwork. I got a job there with them. Stayed there till it took us 5 weeks to build that. When they were leaving, the boss asked me, he liked me, you know, he said, has he ever done much steelwork before? I said, no. I said, this is the first time. Well, he said, you've done pretty good. He said, how would you like to keep on working for us? I said, where? He said, our next job is in India. Oh, no. He was actually going to take me there. They paid $1.05 an hour. But he was telling me, no matter where in the world they go, they pay the wages that they pay in

0: he still misses trapping.
1: Yes, I do, lots of times. But that's another thing. There's lots of fur in town. Brook, somebody said, why don't you go out trapping? You know how. There's lots of fur. But they don't stop to think. You just don't go out with nothing. It's only a rich man can trap now. When you start buying everything that you need, it really to trap and make money. No poor man can afford that anymore. Look at that. Not long ago, I went down and got 2 dozen traps, $63. One time we used to get them from the bay, and they were supposed to be robbing us. We used to get them for 75 cents a piece. Go out properly. You couldn't go with less than $1,500 to go out properly equipped so that you can make money. I don't mean go out there with 15 or 20 traps and expect to make money. You have to be well equipped. One time it wasn't like that. You could go out with just a few traps, tent and stove, you would live all winter. It's not like that anymore. Them days you could go to the store and get credit up to $1,000. Now you have a heck of a time to get 100. When Dad and I used to really trap, this was back in the 30s, he'd take nothing of going in town in the fall or September, take $2,000 grub stake for the winter. That's credit. This spring we come back after that and pay the whole thing off. 60, I was working for the Hudson Bay and the Klavik. I got sick there. I got TB, so I spent 13 months in the council. It can be a pretty miserable place if you feel that way. But if you go along with the doctors and nurses, you're quite happy. Most of the patients won't do it, but you've got to resign yourself to the fact that you're going to be there so many months. Try and make the best of it. Well, the more you're that way, you're helping them. While they're helping you, you're helping them. I think it makes a difference. It cuts down the time, I think, instead of fighting against it, you know, wanting to get out, worried. No, I don't say I liked it, but I didn't suffer while I was there. I was well looked after.

0: Johnny has also gained himself a reputation as a musician, specializing on the fiddle.
1: Well, I tried everything else, and I just get so far on an instrument, and then I lose interest. I started off with back in the 30s, I started off with one of these little mandolins. I got to play a few tunes. Just couldn't seem to improve. So I gave that up. Then I went a long time again. Then I went out and started working in the hard rock mines and started fooling around with an accordion. I got so I could play a few tunes on that. Couldn't get any further than that, so I gave that up. I just kept doing that with different instruments. I just get so far. At least I'm doing so many other things, I don't really concentrate on them. So, finally, I won this fiddle and the poker game.

cheap little fiddle. I really started fooling around with it. I kept on ever since. Don't seem like I'm getting any wears on it too. I just stay in the same room. Same place with it, but at least I keep at it. Go to private parties, you know, you get everybody jigging around, you know, you get a lot of laughs out of it, you know. The people will dance there, you never see them dance at a dance. Oh, there's lots of fun, stops lots of arguments too. Too busy listening to the music to fight. Oh, that's... People used to have so much fun. Even while you work, it was fun. Now people work because they just have to. Them days, you didn't work because you had to, because you liked it. You're making your living free. Even when you're out trapping as hard as you can, it was still fun. Now it's, I don't see anybody enjoying work. Well, a lot of it, I think they make good money and they don't get ahead. They're always the same, living from day to day, spend their money, drink it up. Don't matter how much wages they make, they're always in the same spot. That has a lot to do with it. And it's the drinking that's causing this. When, like, right up until the 30s, even in the, all through the 30s, there's only certain people could get liquor, trappers, white trappers. You had to have a permit, and you could only get 2 gallons a year. And it came on the first boat. The trappers would all go on a drunk for 2 or 3 days, the liquor's gone. They're finished for another year. And that's the way it should be. But you never see that again. It's like you ask people now, is you going to go out ratting? They're a good price. Yeah. I'll go out maybe after breakup. Not interested at all. There's a few old people that still stay like the old ways, like J.J. Stewart. He still makes his living off the bushes. Very old now, but still lively, he's happy. There's a few of them left yet. Well, the Delta don't change. The people change, but not the Delta. It's still the same. They all want their land, but I don't see too many of them working it. Eh?

You know, they used to, like in the 20s, they had a log jail in the Clavick. Well, they only, they hardly ever got anybody in there. Once in a while, somebody would get in for theft or something. Give them a couple of months. They never locked the doors. He's in jail. Doors left open. Go out and sit outside if you want. Go down to the river and look things over and go back to jail. Oh, yeah. You know, people used to be quite concerned about even the people that are in trouble. Not anymore. Everything now is sort of every man for himself, the devil with the other guy. People don't worry about each other like they used to. You know, I can remember in the Delta here, there's in the early 30s, used to be about 40 white trappers scattered all through the Delta. You'd come to one of their places. I did once, a fellow called Harry Saunders, when he was our neighbor. He used to stop in his place when I'm going to town. And nobody locked doors. They'd leave a note. They'd gone.

0: somewheres. That if you're welcome to camp, but you leave the place as you found it. You know, make sure there's wood, everything, wooden shavings and everything. That's the way you left the place. And I stayed there that night. So I was short of sugar or something, so I started looking in this cupboard. Come to a coffee can, I opened it there. Put $600-$700 in it. Just setting up in the shelf there. You wouldn't even think of taking a dollar even. Just nobody thought that way them days. Try that now. The same way, you know, like when you went in after writing in June, well, you may tie your door with a string or something. Some people lock doors because there's no traveling that time of the year anyway. And all your traps, you might have 200 or 300 traps. They're hanging outside on the wall. All your things to work with, toboggans, everything is outdoors, some up on the stage, some hanging outside. You come back in September, there wouldn't be a thing missing.
1: Really?
0: Yeah, nothing. You didn't even think of missing anything because nobody checked. Because just nobody, no people didn't do that them days. You could leave anything. And around the early part of the 40s, things start changing. People start stealing. Now it got so, a lock don't mean anything. A padlock now is only to keep an honest man honest. It doesn't mean a thing to the rest. And now it's, I feel it's going to be pretty hard. People are going to have to change the way of living so often and so fast. I think it's a heck of a mix-up coming. I could adapt myself any place. I never had that problem. So I, you see, I'm different from most of my people. If I don't like think the way things are going here, I'll jump way somewhere else. But it's the people that has to stay here that can't do that, you know, that's the ones I think about a lot, you know. I don't think it'll affect the younger people too much, but people my age, you know, a little younger than me, people in their 40s, you know, it's not easy for them to change so fast. Eh? Well, I like people being happy. I keep wandering around. Wherever I go, I enjoy myself. Never regretted anything.

0: The year is 1927. Johnny had just completed a winter with his parents trapping up the Peel River. After breakup, they moved down to Fort McPherson, and there came into contact with the great flu.
1: It was such a strong flu. Some of them just die overnight. So my dad, he started feeling it too. He said, let's get to Aklavik. Get out of McPherson. So we took off. By the time we got to the mouth of Peel, he was pretty sick. So I took the boat for the rest of the way to Aklavik. But by the time the distributor got there, them people are catching it now. Oh, it was terrible. It was so bad, you know, it was so bad that it got so they'd have to bury two or three people in the one place to try and bury them as fast as they die, you know, so kind of slow it down, I guess.

Anyway, there was myself, Wallace Lucas, Diamond Klinkenberg. The three of us, we never got it. We used to, them days, you know, there's so many dogs in town. People are so sick they can't feed them. The three of us, we used to stay up day and night playing around. There's nothing wrong with us. I don't know. Just to feed the dogs. You know. Everybody helped each other them days. Like, there was a family above us, old Luke Malukshuk. My dad here said, you know, they were both down with my mother. He told me one day, he said, John, he said, you better, he said, there's nothing the matter with you. He said, you go around and see if people need help. Don't be hanging around the boat here. So we went up, there's six or seven in that family. They had a tent just above us. So I went up, there's a pack of water on there. Such a fever, you know, they drink lots of water. I went in there, they're all sick. Next day when I went up to check, there's just the old man, his daughter, and one boy sitting up there, isn't it? It's just that fast. And then there was a lot of them, they'd get such a fever, they'd go down, they'd take their clothes off and lay out in the grass. That's where you'd find them, trying to cool off. Oh, it was terrible. There were some nuns there. And we had two doctors in the Clavey. One was just visiting from Fort Simpson, Dr. Truesdale. He got caught there. And the other doctor, I forget what his name was, Eckert, I mean. So we had two doctors and two or three nuns. Then there was some women at the Anglican mission that didn't get it. All they did was go around and make mustard plasters. That's all they used was, and then lots of liquid, you know, hot soup and that. There was two or three trappers around there, they didn't get it. They'd make big pots of soup, and they'd go around with this big pail and try and get everybody to eat. It rained, and oh, it was real miserable. The month of August. That's when people were, them that were recovering, they're all sick. Some of them, they're 2 weeks to go and get wood. It rained, and it even snowed one time. It was that miserable. Them that pulled through, in about a week or so, you know, they start coming back. But left them that came out of it, they're so weak for months, you know. It left them weak a lot of ways, you know, some of their eyes. Oh, Good Hope, I think it was 200 or 300 or something. Fort Norman, the same way that this mountain, what they call the Mountain Indians, that was a big tribe that killed most of them. Good Hope, and it was, I think, McPherson, 160. And the Clavey, about the same amount, too. Oh, boy, it was terrible. About the end of, oh, about the middle of August, people start helping themselves again, them that recovered.

0: So it was the yearly resupply boat that brought the great flu into the country. And ironically, the name of that ship was the Distributor. Johnny remembers the vessel well.
1: Where's the Steinway Larby? The three decks. It's quite a large boat. Must have been about 40 or 50 feet wide, over 100 feet long.

0: That's all the steam.
1: Well, the boiler, you could throw in a half a quart at a time. I worked on that boat from here to as far as Good Hope. I quit. It's $40 a month. You'd leave town. They use these hand carts for unloading freight, and it's always uphill. It was 14, 15 hour shift. Well, they worked until the supplies for that town is unloaded. So then they'd leave. You just hit the bunk, you just get to sleep, the whistle would blow, wood pile. So you have to go ashore and put on about 40, 50 cords of wood. Let the mosquitoes just about lifting you off the ground. So they'd get the wood on, you'd leave. Get into bed again. Seems like you're just nicely asleep. The whistle blows, it's another town. It's like that. All for $40 a month. Coming down stream, it used to take them a week from Fort Smith to Aquavie. Take them 2 weeks going up. They'd bring one barge. Well, these trading ports, you know, they wouldn't order such a big supply because every spring all these stores would run out of something. Sometimes tobacco, sometimes lard, just whatever people bought the most that winter. Every spring they'd be short of something. Thought nothing of it. When the boat came, that's the first thing. You'd live off fresh eggs, oranges, and apples for a week. You'd about kill yourself eating that stuff. Then it's gone again. Well, that's a big day when the steamboat comes, you know. You used to watch for it. They'd know, you know, when to expect it. Boat time. People stay up all night. Finally, you know, somebody'd spot the smoke. You used to see the smoke 12 miles above the cloudy. That's the first place you'd see that. All the smoke coming up. Well, when the boat landed, you could count the population of the town. Everybody would be on the bank. Nobody stay home. Even the old ones would go there with a stick. There's no way you're going to miss the landing of the steamboat. They had two. They had the Mackenzie. Sometimes they'd both come down. One trip. Until the 30s, it was the 1st of July, that's steamboat time. And that's mail day, too, for the white people that was here. That was mail day for them. That was a great day for them. They'd get newspapers about 3 months old. They're all excited. They had mail twice a year that time. The mail would arrive in the Clavering, March. They start from McMurray with dog teams. And from McMurray, they'd haul it to Fitzgerald. From there, it'd be different ones again. From Smith, the different ones again. They kept changing from each town. Then this would start in October, and they'd get the mail in the Clavering in March. It was a big mail day.
2: The arrival of the distributor was a big day in the year of each river settlement, but they had other big days as well.
1: The people used to gather all for Christmas, Easter, and the 15th of June. That's after ratting season. There's three times a year people gathered. They'd spend anywhere. It's like Christmas would be a week. Everybody gathered. There's feasting, dancing, every night. And then Easter, there wouldn't be so much of that. It's all church business, you know. People come in for Easter, then they waited till after Easter Sunday, and then a few days, so two or three, 4 days, they'd have dances. And then the big time was June. That's when they'd stay in town quite a while. They'd stay in about 2 weeks, 3 weeks, something like that.

0: That was the boat time. Dances every night. Feasts. The first one, the men would put on a feast. The chief, usually the chief, would put on a feast. And then the next feast would be the women's one. That was the best one. Because when it's the men's chief, when the chiefs make, they all donate, you see. Meat, everybody donates dried meat, fresh meat, some have fresh meat. They all donate. But the women, they'd hold back for their feast, all the goodies. So actually the women's feast was the best. I see their dance, and then they'd have games, football, and wrestling. Kind of a sports day.
1: So there was opportunities for plenty of fun in those days, but what about education? How did people learn the three R's?
0: You just grabbed what you could here and there. Like myself, I started off in Fort Yukon, grade school. Then we left there, then I went a period of 2 years. It's nothing. Then we're on Herschel Island. There's an old lady there, Mrs. Koss. She taught me one winter. She just volunteered that, you know. She used to tell my dad, you know, Johnny should be learning. So she taught me for one winter there. Then the next year I come to Iqaluit. We came back. And went to school there for a while. And then my dad got this stuff, you know, school books and that. He'd teach myself at home. He'd help me. That's all the schooling they got. And then when I really got the trapping, he said, no use you going to school. He said, you're going to be nothing but a trapper the rest of your life anyway. Well, people really believed that. You know, things were going so slow in this country. You couldn't see anything like this ahead. Them days, you know, like, with the exception of the winters, the summer months, you eat when you're hungry and you sleep when you're sleepy. Days don't mean a darn thing. The only time you start getting excited a little bit is towards fall. You've got to prepare for the winter, putting up fish, but the rest of the summer is just one big holiday.
1: In the fall of 1927, after the terrible flu of that August, life had to go on, although in most cases, it was difficult.
0: That fall, we came down to where, what place they call it, Bill Storr's place. We're the first ones built there over at that creek. He was so weak, he couldn't even lift a log. Well, he did. He'd sit back there and he'd show me how to build a house. That's where I learned how to build a log house. He'd sit there, he's trying to help, you know. There's a lot of work he could do, but come to lift a log with no strength. But between the two of us, we built a house there. And the walls are still standing yet. And the way he used to build a house was every second log, with an auger, he'd pin the logs together. That's why any cabin that he built, the walls are still standing. No roof. Yeah, well, we stayed there that winter. And then from there until 34, we shifted all over the Delta, sometimes over here, sometimes way over on the other side of the Delta. We just kept shifting around. And then in 34, the spring of 34, muskrats went down to three for a dollar, 35 cents a rat. Oh, that's when Bear Lake was booming, Great Bear Lake. Oh, the old man got excited. He said, we're going to starve here. We went to town, sold our rats, three for a dollar. We got to get out of here. Where to? My mother never used to complain, you know. Wherever you wanted to decide to go, she'd go along. She didn't approve lots of times, you know. She'd tell me, that's only this year. Maybe next year it'll be good. You should stay. No, we gotta go. So away we went to Great Bear Lake in July, the first week in July.

0: We had our own scow, 40-foot scow. He bought an engine from Hudson Bay, a 12-horse Vivian. And that's a medium duty. It's between the high-speed engine and what they call a heavy duty, you know, thump, thump, thump, them kind of engines. Bought that, put in the scow, away we went. It took us 22 days to go to Fort Norman. The thing is, turns too slow, and going through the sand so rapid, it took us 2 days. And then we had to help it. We spent about 3 days in Good Hope. Oh, it took us a lot longer than that. This is 22 traveling days. Oh, it took us a long time to get to Fort Norman. We finally got there. Well, there was nothing in Norman those days. I mean, there's no working. It's just trapping.
1: How did you get your boat through the rapids on...
0: We didn't. We left it at Fort Norman. Went up with a canoe, a 22-foot canoe. Then we got to Franklin. And then we're in a strange country again. So again, people were pretty helpful, you know. They say, well... They told us where you go up the North Shore, it's all mostly foxes. You go over on the south side, it's marten country. They're good that way. So he decided to go the North Shore of Bear Lake. We went up 72 miles or something like that to a place called Deer Pass Bay. We built their tent frame. We didn't build a house there. That year, the fur really went to nothing. I caught 80 foxes before Christmas. I had 60 red fox, and the rest crossed. So now we're running short of supplies on 1st of December. Now my dad said, we'll move back to Franklin. Just like that, you know, start hauling stuff ahead, our jump. And the way I caught all these foxes, when we got a day from Franklin over, right out of everything, he said, you go ahead, he said, and go and sell the fur, bring some grub back. I went to Franklin, I took all the fur. George Duncan was the manager there at Franklin that time. Well, I knew George from down here, or I had lots of fur. Well, that fall when we left, we heard that, we knew the fur prices were down. But then even that fall, red foxes are on $3. So I come in after we had something to eat. George says, I'll have a look at your fur. We emptied all this fur out. Start counting them. He put all the red fox in one pile. He said, I'll give you 75 cents right straight through. You know, 75 cents apiece. He said, as a matter of fact, I don't even want them. Cross fox wasn't too bad. They were around $30. Mink was $7. And wolverine, they didn't even care to buy them. I caught 6 wolverine. He said, I don't even want to buy them. Think what they're worth now. Beaver wasn't too bad. We got $15 a beaver. But it's 35 first start coming back ever since then. It's never been that low again. Anyway, we trapped that winter, and the next winter we went over to McVicker's Arm. We trapped there till spring. We didn't do so well that winter, so we said, we'll go to the mines now. The Eldorado mines across the lake. I said, we'll go there. He said, go and work in the mines. So anyway, when the snow melted off the lake, said, now we're going to move to Cameron Bay. That's the name of the place that time, the little town. We got over there. That fall, I started working for the Eldorado mines. 23 years old. I never drank or smoked till then, too.

0: It's a mine that started me off. I worked in that mine for 7 years after that without moving. I had to quit it. I couldn't take it anymore. You'd catch a cold, you can't get rid of it. I worked 7 years underground there. I got to where I could really make the money, you know, the machine, running machines and that. Then I had to get out, couldn't take it. Well, you catch a cold, it's a wet mine. You never take the cold, you can have a cold there for 3 and 4 months. What they used to do there, if it gets that bad, they'd take you out, put you on surface for a couple of months, give you some other kind of work till you get rid of it, and then you're back underground again. But this old, the mine manager, Bolger, was telling me he had a lot of experience down east in the mines, like in Ontario. That he said they found out that Indians can't take underground. They can't take it like that. The white people, eh? Oh, my parents were living in town, 7 miles from the mine. We used to go and visit them on weekends. That's when I started drinking. Huh?
1: How many men employed in the mine?
0: At that time, 35 would be about 100 and some. Around 120, 130 men. They brought all their miners in from down south. You would see local people, they have to start you right off from nothing. Don't know a blink of thing. Like when I went in, the first 6 months I worked there, they call it pulling chutes. They have these chutes from stopes down in the main drift. You're loading cars, that's all you do for 6 months. And then after that, they start shifting you around, helping. You know, timber gang, you help there for a while. You get to know what's going on there. They take you off, then eventually they get you to helping a miner. Miner's helper. Well, you're on your way then. All this takes months. They don't shift you around that often. It took me 2 years before I got onto a machine for stoping. They have two or three different types of machine, one for drilling ahead. Then they have what they call stopers, you're working up. And then they have these drifters, and then they have this for sinking shaft, there's different drill again. All run by compressed air. I remember the first time I went down, it was just, you're scared. You're scared when you first go. You, of course, being young, you try to pretend you're not scared, but you are scared. You go down, take you down, and they used to have these open carbide lights. Well, I'd been going down for about a week. I was getting, now I'm getting already, you know, I'm getting kind of used to it a little bit. This blasted light went out. Well, wherever it goes out, you just freeze there, you know, if you're not experienced. You just freeze there, you won't move. You know how far it is out to the shaft where you go up, but you're scared to walk there, you're afraid you're going to walk over the end. So you just freeze until somebody comes along. When they go out like that, I didn't know at the time, it's lack of water in the carbide. So it goes out, the flame gets small and it goes out. So what you do is you unscrew it and spit in there, you know, put it on and light it again. See, and I remember I was there for about a half an hour before somebody come along. So after 7 years, I got to where I could pretty well operate anywhere under there, getting good enough for that. I told the manager, I said, I'm going to quit. Oh, after working this long, he said, take a month off, he said, go somewhere, he's on a trip or something. Get back here. No, I decided to quit it altogether. Next time I go underground, it'll be for good.

issues? That's unclear. But the New York Times has reported that the delay came after the U.S. Commerce Secretary met with the billionaire American family that owns the Ambassador Bridge, a family that has also happened to donate $1 million to a Trump super PAC. Hoekstra.

0: Whitehorse will continue to be cloudy tomorrow, looking at a high of 14 degrees. In Teslin and in Atlin, cloudy skies, chance of showers tomorrow, and 16. Haines Junction, you've got cloudy skies on Monday again. You may see some showers, getting up to 15 degrees. Kluwani Lake, mixture of sun and cloud, also 15 on Monday. Pelly and Carmack expect a mixture of sun and cloud and 21 degrees. For Faro and Ross River, a mixture of sun and cloud and 20 degrees tomorrow. Beaver Creek, a risk of some thunder showers tomorrow and 18 degrees. Mayo's going to be mostly sunny, getting up to 23 degrees. Dawson, a mixture of sun and cloud tomorrow, also getting up to 23. Old Crow, sunny and 23 degrees. Along the Dempster, 17. Watson Lake will be cloudy and 19 degrees.
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2: I'm Dr. Brian Goldman. This is White Coat Black Art in the Summer. Today, we're bringing you an episode that first aired in November of last year. Hope you like it. I've come to Squamish, BC, 64 kilometers north of Vancouver on scenic Highway 99, except that today it's overcast and pouring rain, and I'm not properly attired. And there you are.
3: What a beautiful morning.
2: What a beautiful morning. Okay. That's Miles Randall, who is well prepared to face the elements. Miles is an advanced care paramedic. In 2018, he was deemed disabled and unemployable by BC Emergency Health Services because of his mental health and post-traumatic stress injuries. It stems from a 30-year career as a Vancouver paramedic. More about that in a bit. Our first stop, his daily gig as a volunteer crossing guard to watch over neighborhood kids, including his 9-year-old son. His partner is a service dog named Mika.
4: So she's a PAD service dog. So she's a post-traumatic stress service dog. She can smell if I'm having a nightmare or flashbacks. And thankfully, I don't really have many of those anymore. But she'll smell it. She'll intervene and help me mitigate any of the symptoms.
2: How does she intervene?
4: So if I'm sleeping and I have a nightmare, she'll wake up at the smell and she'll nudge me awake. And then I go back to sleep without the nightmare. If I'm having a flashback, she'll boop my leg. So she'll just push her head into my leg to give me support. So,
2: wow.
4: Yeah, she's incredible.
2: You said PADS. What does that stand for?
4: Pacific Assistance Dog Society. And she's a little bit of a popular character at this crosswalk.
2: Turns out this rule breaker, deemed unemployable, has found a way to keep doing his thing as president of TEAM. TEAM stands for Technical Evacuation Advanced Aero Medical. It does advanced pre-hospital care in some of the most rugged and austere locations inside BC's vast wilderness. Miles and fellow medics go where ambulances cannot.
5: So this is the polar opposite of your life as a paramedic,
4: yep.
5: Search and rescue,
4: totally.
5: And all that kind of stuff.
4: Totally. I just, I've got a 9-year-old boy, and he's a bit of an adventurer. And one of the challenges I had with my post-traumatic stress was lots of pediatric traumas. And so it was important to me that we had as safe a crosswalk as possible for the neighborhood kids.

That documentary was produced by me, Georgie Smythe, with editing by Liz Hoth and Joan Weber. Storylines is a part of CBC's audio documentary unit. It's produced by Julia Pargall and Anna Lazowski. Joan Weber is the senior producer. If you like the show, follow us wherever you get your podcasts. While you're there, leave us a review. We love to hear what you think. I'm Georgie Smythe. Thanks for listening.

you can see the site of the old Saugeenash Hotel right over there. During the first half of the 19th century at the Saugeenash Hotel, Chicagoans seemed to be play-acting the juiciest bits of the country's spanking new constitution every night. Historian Donald L. Miller writes, "At the Saugeenash and its neighboring hotels, men and women of every color

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1: And I should say quick, this is like a question that a lot of people have.
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1: This idea that dogs can be racist.
4: Because she thinks her dog is racist.
1: It comes up in TV shows all the time.
5: 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I'm

0: White Horse will get up to 14 degrees. Tomorrow, Teslin and Atlin, your high is going to be 16. Haines Junction and Kluwani Lake, you're looking at a high of 15 degrees. Pelly and Carmax getting up to 21 degrees on Monday. Faro and Ross River, your high is going to be 20. Beaver Creek up to 18. In Mayo, 23 degrees. 23 degrees as well for Dawson and Old Crow. And Watson Lake up to 19 degrees.
1: Good evening, I'm Pia Chattopadhyay. This is an encore edition of the Sunday Magazine, featuring the stories we first brought you Sunday morning. Alberta has made its pitch for a new pipeline to the West Coast. First up, we'll unpack the stakes, both political and practical, of the plan. After that, as the United States turns 250, Jill Lepore says there are limits to looking back. The acclaimed historian will explore how the past looms large in the American mind, but may not be the place to find clues about its future. Also today, journalists Maggie Haberman and Jonathan Swan got rare inside access to U.S. President Donald Trump's inner circle, and it has culminated in a book that's being hailed as a definitive account of Trump's second presidency thus far. They'll share what scores of interviews reveal about what drives the president and the consequences of that. And later on, America 250 coincides with a milestone year for one of its top homegrown art forms. We'll discover how jazz can shed light on the country's promise, pain, and highest ideals. It all starts right now on the Sunday Magazine. It is kickoff weekend at the Calgary Stampede, and for pipeline supporters right across Alberta, there's extra reason to celebrate.

collateral. So, you know, that's why they couldn't secure really good loan rates to buy equity in these major projects. And we know from previous announcements that there is First Nation interest in buying stakes in this project. So these investments will come at a later time, I imagine, but it will be important. But yeah, it's definitely, there's definitely a little bit like over emphasis on

That's Jessie Reyes and Eliana with their World Cup anthem, Illuminate. All right, coming up, journalist Maggie Haberman and Jonathan Swan will take us inside Donald Trump's second term. I'm Pia Chattopadhyay. The Sunday Magazine's back in 6 minutes.

0: personally. And so I'm curious, why do you think he continues to engage with you? And what do you think he thinks he gains from speaking with you?
1: We actually, the two of us, while we have covered him regularly day to day in the White House as reporters this term, we really haven't interacted with him privately. We did have this hour-long sit-down with him 17 days into the Iran war when we were at the end of the reporting process for this book. We're in this era now in term two versus term one where everyone in Washington has his cell phone number. And, you know, you see this all the time where people call and they have these quick minutes with him and people will post about it on social media. And sometimes news has been made from those. Sometimes they have provided context or important quotes or information, but in general, he controls the way that the conversation goes. And he sort of sets the framework for it. And neither one of us for our reporting find that useful, just for the kind of reporting that we do. In general, his approach to media has always been, he never totally closes a door. And frankly, he never really closes a door with almost anybody for good in his life. I mean, you can see that over and over and over again. Media attention, based on our reporting, just people we've spoken to over many decades who have been in his world have said that, you know, it's like oxygen for him. And so I think he also always hopes in some way that he can influence the outcome, but that's neither here nor there in terms of why we wanted to talk to him.
0: Okay, so Jonathan, you also have long covered him. You won an Emmy award in 2020, for an interview you did in 2020. Most of us know him from the television screen, from his interactions with the media, from reading books about him. I am wondering from you, Jonathan, what is something that you have learned about the president that we don't see?
2: Well, it's hard because he's the most talked about, covered figure, you know, and I'm not sort of arrogant enough to suggest that there's some aspect of his character that we've uncovered. I mean, that would almost be an absurd claim to make. But I will say, I do think people don't actually quite understand how he's functioning or this White House is functioning. And they're still sort of viewing it through the lens of the first term. And it really couldn't be more different from the first term in ways that are probably well known. You know, he's got a different team around him, people who are much more loyal to him, but also in the way Trump himself operates in the job. He, in the first term, was much more responsive to domestic politics. If there was bad polling or a gyration in the stock market, this time around, it's not that he's not at all responsive. Of course he is, that, you know, he doesn't like bad polls and wants the stock market to be buoyant, but it's so far less of a concern for him. And his advisors wish that he would be more responsive to domestic politics. They were desperately trying to get him to focus on affordability, for example. Maggie and I obtained some private memos that his chief pollster had put together. And they're pretty extraordinary documents from late last year. They say in all caps that we need to be honest about the affordability crisis and talk about this honestly. They were trying sort of in their gingerly sort of way around him to get him to talk about that. But there's nothing that bores Trump more than talking about affordability. He is focused on making his own imprint on Washington and the world. He's trying to essentially establish himself as a great man of history, capital G, great man of history. That's what really became clear to us throughout this reporting process.
0: And so that's one of the central arguments of your book, that this second term is Trump 2.0 is so fundamentally different from the first term, and that this is an imperial presidency, which broadly means a president who uses a lot of executive orders, engages in foreign wars without the approval of Congress, exceeds constitutional limits. We've seen all of this from President Trump. Maggie, how has the president's use of power changed term over term? And when did you realize this notion that this presidency is fundamentally different than the first?
1: Very early on last year, it became very clear to Jonathan and me that we were covering not just a change from a Democratic president to a Republican president, a change from, you know, a specific type of policy agenda on something, you know, fairly mundane like tax rates or, frankly, even the Green New Deal criticism. We were covering a massive remaking of the U.S. presidency, both in terms of how the U.S. president

moral comparison between Trump and these monsters of history. It was a comparison based on power. It was essentially the premise of our book, because it's what it said was Donald Trump is obviously in charge of the world's most powerful military, the most powerful economy, most powerful technology, but he's willing to use power in a way that, at least in our lifetime, American presidents have not been willing to use.

0: So some of the power that is bestowed upon the president comes from the institutions and the people that provide checks and balances. So I want to ask about the Supreme Court, Maggie, because, of course, during his first term, he appointed three justices. And he's had a number of wins at the Supreme Court during his second term, allowing him to fire officials from federal agencies that Congress wanted shielded from presidential interference. They've given him more power on immigration enforcement and allowed some states to redraw their electoral maps in ways that benefit the Republicans. There have also been setbacks, ruling against Trump's tariffs. And just this past week, it upheld birthright citizenship, which he had put through an executive order. And I'm wondering how that balance of decisions for him and against him have changed the scope of his power.
1: He's clearly very pleased about this recent Supreme Court ruling that you just referenced, which was known as the Slaughter case, where a 90-year-old president was overturned about what presidents can do in terms of reaching into so-called independent agencies within the executive branch. They drew a line of sorts about firing a member of the Federal Reserve Board, Lisa Cook, but even there, they didn't totally close the door. So where they have ruled against him is where they have declared this administration emergency powers, where they have done, say, the Alien Enemies Act, where Trump was seriously considering suspending habeas corpus for illegal immigrants, which just it's a provision of the Constitution. The concept of habeas corpus predates the Magna Carta. It is a fundamental right, and they were looking at whether they could just summarily end it. But in the meantime, they had hoped they would have a free hand after using the Alien Enemies Act to just deport people. Mandatory detention, no hearings, deport. The Supreme Court rejected that. Supreme Court rejected his use of the National Guard into states that did not want it. So one of the things that was striking to us is in the interregnum period, after COVID in 2020, when they sealed the border with a public health emergency, it became very clear that they could claim sweeping powers under emergencies that would not just give them, you know, vast powers, but powers they could unlock very quickly without going through the bureaucratic process at an agency. And so we categorize and we document in the book all of these emergencies that they declared. And the Supreme Court didn't really buy that in most cases, but they did buy the idea that the executive has sweeping powers, and those are powers that are going to hold for future presidents. And so to your broader question, it certainly has affirmed Trump's belief of what a presidency should look like, which is you get to do things and you get to do them fast. The question will be how other presidents use them too.
0: So let me follow up on the immigration part of this with you, Jonathan. We saw immigration enforcement officers descend on Democratic cities, LA, Minneapolis, Chicago, large violent clashes between residents and ICE officials, two American citizens killed. What did those flashpoints illustrate to you about this administration's resolve when it comes to immigration? Because, I mean, it seems like a lifetime ago, but that was one of the pillars in a second term, that we are going to crack down on however they described immigration and the things that they didn't like.
2: Well, it was very interesting. We have a scene in the book. So there was the killing of Renee Good, which everyone saw on camera. And then there was the killing a few weeks later of Alex Preddy, also on camera, unarmed, on his knees, shots being fired after he was clearly dead. It was shocking footage. A few days after the second killing, we have a scene in the book of a meeting in the White House Chief of Staff's office. The vice president joins the meeting and he says, basically, I'm paraphrasing, I think it's time that we invoke the Insurrection Act, which means sending active duty troops into cities to perform law enforcement functions. And his whole point was, we need to suppress these protests. He described them all as essentially paid left-wing agitators. There's no evidence that Renee Good or Alex Preddy were paid agitators. But he was making that case, and there was this moment where Will Scharf, who's one of the most senior lawyers in the government, pushed back and basically said, no, the conditions on the ground are insufficient to warrant this such an extreme use of power. So they did back off in that moment. They didn't end up invoking the Insurrection Act. And Trump has

0: The dynamic, it's actually very important. When historians look back on this war and the lead up to it, basically no one in Trump's inner circle thought this was a good idea. The closest to someone who thought that was Pete Hegseth, the Secretary of Defense. But everyone had various levels of skepticism. It's not true to say Rubio was totally against it. He thought there was a possibility of significantly degrading Iran's military capacity, and he was quite open to that and almost encouraging at certain times. There was only one person in the room with Trump, and this is very well established in our reporting, nobody disputes this, only one person who really made a case to Trump against going to war in Iran, and that was J.D. Vance, the vice president. And it cost him. It irritated Trump. He started complaining about Vance behind his back after he was doing this. No one else was actually willing to do that in the room, make the vocal case. Instead, what you got was people raising risks. No question. Trump was fully briefed by the chairman of the Joint Chiefs, Dan Kane, on the risks of the Strait of Hormuz closing or America running low on long-range munitions. But Trump felt at a gut level that it wouldn't come to either of these scenarios because he thought this war would be over very quickly. He had come to view the Iranian regime as weak, probably informed partly by the 12-day war the year before when Iran responded very tepidly to America bombing its nuclear facilities. And so Trump authorized this war on a gut instinct, believing that this regime would fall before any of these problems emerged. Of course, it was an epic miscalculation, completely misread the reality on the ground, but that's how it played out.
1: And so, outside of the Situation Room, of course, there's Benjamin Netanyahu, Prime Minister of Israel. America and the United States, close allies. And he certainly wanted to go into Iran and made that case to the president. How much influence did Benjamin Netanyahu have over the president making the decisions for the U.S. to enter war in the Middle East, Maggie?
2: Well, actually, Netanyahu was in the Situation Room. One of the pieces of reporting that we have in the lead up to the Iran war this year was that Netanyahu on February 11th made this year made an extraordinary presentation in the Situation Room, arguing for a regime change war, how it could play out. He plays this video for Trump of possible scenarios of who could take over. The U.S. government did not find either the regime change scenarios or who they were talking about as realistic. And that was part of why Marco Rubio and John Ratcliffe, the CIA director, were very skeptical about that. But it is true that Netanyahu had argued for a regime change war and pitched Trump on this for some time. There's no question. But it is not an accurate description, and we lay this out in our reporting, this picture of Netanyahu sort of puppeteering Trump. That Trump was just sort of feebly led into war. Trump was much more hawkish on Iran than most of his team was. As Jonathan said, he saw it as a paper tiger, the regime. And, he has this hardened view of Iran that is formed in part by coming of age in the late 1970s and early 1980s, and in part by Jimmy Carter's dealings with Iran. Was he influenced by Netanyahu's description of how the Israeli military could perform? Was he enchanted and sort of enthralled by descriptions of the Hezbollah pager attacks by Israel? No question. He was quite pleased with how the 12-day war went, but Trump knew what he was getting into. And so it's reductive to say that it was, just Netanyahu, making this happen.
1: Given how this war has gone, we have this fragile ceasefire, there's an agreement kind of written on the back of a cocktail napkin between Iran and the USA. It has not, though, Jonathan, gone the way that President Trump has hoped for. How much damage has this done to this president and his presidency?
0: Quite considerable damage, substantively and politically. I mean, we've reported for the New York Times on the state of the American munitions stockpile, which is calamitous. I mean, the number of long-range weapons we have, whether it be Tomahawks or JASSMs, the number of air defenses, it's been heavily, heavily depleted. And these are weapons that the U.S. would need, God forbid, if it ever came to, a conflict with China. So there's a munitions crisis in this country. Iran obviously regime

0: I'm Pia Chattopadhyay. 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So today, we've been reflecting on the history of the United States as that country marks its 250th birthday. But what if we were to give that history a soundtrack? There are a few musical genres you might consider, including country, hip-hop, or rock and roll. But this year especially, it might just have to be jazz. Here's Sunday Magazine producer Pete Mitten with more.
1: Amid the celebrating and the soul searching happening around America 250 this summer, there's a musical milestone being marked as well. Because 2026 is a huge year for jazz. If they were still around today, no fewer than 8 major musicians would be turning 100 this year. The great bassist Ray Brown, pianist Randy Weston, sax players Jimmy Heath and Lou Donaldson, singer Tony Bennett, and a notable trombone player too. More on her later. But the biggest, brightest birthday cakes by far are for 2 boundary-pushing geniuses, trumpeter Miles Davis and saxophonist John Coltrane.
2: 2 of the biggest icons in the history of our music, 2 people whose legacy blended together at one point, and then they went on to create their own separate powerful legacies, which still feel contemporary.
1: That's Christian McBride. He's a living jazz icon in his own right, a bassist, composer, 11-time Grammy winner, a jazz educator. I asked him what exactly was going on a century ago, back in 1926.
2: A lot of swinging.
1: The same question to Tammy Kernodle, a pianist, musicologist, and former president of the Society for American Music.
3: You've had this migration that has brought hundreds of thousands of Southerners to urban spaces, so new identities are being forged. But we're also in the midst of what is called the Harlem Renaissance, or what many of us scholars now refer to as the Negro Renaissance. And so Black America itself is having a moment, forming new definitions of themselves, creating new families in these different environments. And so when you think about 100 years, you know, and you think in terms of when these people were born and what they accomplished in their lifetime, they really redefined America.

0: in line with the rainy season, and that happens mostly in the southeast part of Brazil, which is the region that grows sugarcane the most. They've got a very defined rainy season, and the farmers plan their operations in line with that season. So they usually don't require irrigation on their farms.
1: Meanwhile, runoff of nitrogen and other

0: 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That's the thrill of the Northern Super League. And it's back on CBC Gem, with six fierce clubs battling all season long for glory. From coast to coast, Canada's first professional women's soccer league is bringing the heat. For the fans who live for the roar of the crowd, the last-minute winner, and the moments that make sports unforgettable, this is your season. Watch the Northern Super League all season on CBC Gem.
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0: remarriageable French woman. And at 12 to 14, she was at the very low end of marriageable.
1: Someone else was taking note of all this. The sullen man from the boat. His name was Daniel Vuil.

conditions himself, and he's there. How do we manage it from somewhere else? It's just, it's going to be really hard to do. And the costs for a lot of people, and especially the buildings that she's talking about, I built many of those buildings. I've been doing this for 50 years, and I know it intimately. I'm looking over there right now. My window looks out over the bridge. I don't see how it's going to be really easy to do.

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Good morning. Here's a look at your weather forecast. For Whitehorse today, showers beginning later this afternoon at a high of 17. Tonight, showers at a low of 11. And for Tuesday, showers at a high of 15. Watson Lake today, a mix of sun and cloud, high of 20. Tonight, rain beginning before morning and a low of 14. And for Tuesday, rain about 10 to 15 millimeters forecast and a high of 17. For Teslin, mainly cloudy today, high of 16. Tonight, showers and a low of 11. And for Tuesday, showers at a high of 15. For Atlin today, showers beginning this afternoon, high of 15. Tonight, showers with a low of 10. And for Tuesday, showers ending in the afternoon, then a mix of sun and cloud and a high of 16. For Haines Junction, mainly cloudy today, 40% chance of showers this afternoon, high of 15. Tonight, rain about 5 to 10 millimeters forecast and a low of 9. And for Tuesday, 60% chance of showers and a high of 16. For Kewaunee Lake today, mainly cloudy, high of 15. Tonight, showers and about 5 to 10 millimeters, low of 10. And for Tuesday, a few showers ending in the morning, then mainly cloudy and a high of 17. For Pelion Carmax, a mix of sun and cloud today, high of 23. Tonight, partly cloudy with a low of 10. And for Tuesday, showers about 5 to 10 millimeters and a high of 20. For Farron Ross River today, a mix of sun and cloud, 30% chance of showers later this afternoon, high of 21. Tonight, mainly cloudy with a low of 13. And for Tuesday, 60% chance of showers in the afternoon and a high of 16. For Beaver Creek, a mix of sun and cloud today, high of 18. Tonight, mainly cloudy with a low of 9. And for Tuesday, mainly cloudy with a high of 18. For Mayo, a mix of sun and cloud today, high of 24. Tonight, partly cloudy with a low of 13. And for Tuesday, mainly sunny with a high of 22. For Dawson City today, a mix of sun and cloud, high of 24. Tonight, partly cloudy with a low of 10. And for Tuesday, mainly sunny with a high of 24. For Old Crow today, sunny, high of 23. Tonight, mainly sunny at a low of 10. And for Tuesday, sunny with a high of 25. And along the Dempster Highway today, sunny with a high of 18. Tonight, clear with a low of 11. And for Tuesday, sunny and a high of 19. That's a look at your weather. World Report is up next. Then it's Yukon Morning with Ellen Jones.

0: This is Yukon Morning on Monday, July 6th. Good morning. I'm Ellen Jones. The Yukon River crosses international boundaries, but thanks to an educational exchange, Alaskans and Yukoners are sharing knowledge and learning from one another. We'll speak with some elders who just returned from this year's exchange coming up in the next hour of our program. Our personal finance columnist says loyalty programs are playing a bigger role as Canadians look for ways to save. But experts warn loyalty points have no cash value and overspending can wipe out any benefit. And our sports reporter Greg Strong will give us a full breakdown of Canada's World Cup experience, including the loss to Morocco, and we'll talk about today's FIFA controversy, too. 11 minutes after 6, and Talar Stockton is here with local news headlines. Good morning, Talar.
1: Good morning, Ellen. So ahead in the newscast, the Yukon Native Language Center held a ceremony to celebrate language learners on Friday. 12 fluent speakers

0: speakers, as well as 11 language learners who completed a language proficiency program, were honored at a ceremony at the Kwanlin Dun Cultural Center. And the Peel River Ferry in the Northwest Territories is still out of service. Crews have now secured the boat, which became dislodged, but they're unable to do work on the boat until water levels recede. Pardon me, I'm waking up. So we'll have those stories for you and more at 6:30. But first, Ellen, welcome back.
1: Thank you. Bad timing weather-wise.
2: I know, I was feeling for you.
0: And now that you're back, the sun is out, it's warm out. So you thought that you could get away from us. Anyway.
2: I have a little bit of bad news as far as that goes. When we look at the weather for Whitehorse today, showers. Sorry about that, Ellen. Beginning this afternoon, high of 17. Watson Lake, though, a mix of sun and cloud. They're going to see some rain tomorrow, though. Teslin, mainly cloudy, high of 16. Atlin, showers beginning this afternoon at a high of 15. Haines Junction, mainly cloudy, 40% chance of showers this afternoon, high of 15. Kalani Lake, mainly cloudy today, high of 15. And Pelly and Carmax today, sun and cloud with a high of 23. For Fair and Ross River, a mix of sun and cloud today, 30% chance of showers this afternoon, high of 21. Beaver Creek, sun and cloud, high of 18. Mayo, sun and cloud, and getting up to a high of 24. Dawson City, sun and cloud, high of 24 as well. For Old Crow today, sunny, high of 23. And along the Dempster Highway, sunny with a high of 18. We just need to go north.
1: Yes, exactly. Gladly. Single digits everywhere but the north this hour. In Whitehorse right now, 8 degrees, mostly cloudy. Watson Lake at 9, Teslin 7. And Haines Junction and Carmax, 5 degrees. Beaver Creek and Pelly Ranch, both at 4. Burwash and Faro, good morning to you, 8 degrees. Dawson, sunshine at the airport. We have a temperature of 7. Also sunny in Mayo, 9 degrees for you. But yes, Old Crow and the Rock River Weather Station, also a Nuvik, all 11 degrees this hour. And Vancouver, by the way, 14. Once again, Whitehorse, mostly cloudy, 8 degrees. We're at 13 and a half minutes now after 6 o'clock. Well, it's been nearly 2 weeks since back-to-back earthquakes tore through parts of Venezuela. But despite the odds, search and rescue crews continue to work around the clock in the hardest hit areas. The number of dead has now climbed to 3,342, and 10 tens of thousands of people are still unaccounted for. For a sense of what's happening on the ground, CBC spoke with Aisha Majid. She's the global media manager for Save the Children in Caracas.
3: There are thousands of people still sheltering outside, and the situation that they find themselves in is dire. We've seen families with children, some of them with very young children, with babies sleeping outside in tents. Some of these tents are not waterproof, and it's currently the rainy season in Venezuela, so people are in extremely difficult condition. I spoke to families. Their children are sleeping on damp mattresses. There's a clear need also for psychological support. I mean, children and families, not only have they seen two devastating earthquakes, there have been aftershocks as well, and now they cope with the uncertainty of being displaced. There are many needs. People need drinking water, access to toilets, to showers. I mean, the situation really is devastating on the ground. People are in parks, people are in the streets, people are along the beach in La Guaira, people are in all sorts of places. But we have teams that go to these places with the aid that people need. I mean, like I mentioned, we're distributing supplies that people need. We're distributing and we're setting up safe spaces for children. But it is complex, and there is a need. There is a need for more funding for an emergency like this. But what's becoming clear is that this is not going to be a quick recovery. I mean, there are immediate needs, like I mentioned, you know, water, shelter in the short term. But the people who have been affected by these earthquakes are going to need support and aid for much longer than just the short term.
1: That's Aisha Majid, the global media manager for Save the Children. She was in Caracas, Venezuela. Well, Prime Minister Mark Carney heads to Turkey today for the annual NATO summit. One unspoken item on

0: The agenda, keeping the U.S. president committed to the alliance. Donald Trump's criticism of NATO has amplified in recent days. At the summit, Carney is also set to discuss Canada boosting defense spending and military aid to Ukraine. For more on this, CBC spoke with Stephen Seidemann. He's the director of Canadian Defense and Security Network and the Patterson Chair in International Affairs at Carleton University.
1: Since Trump became president a year and a half ago, there's absolutely no guarantee the United States would show up in an emergency. And I don't think anybody thinks right now that the United States would show up in an emergency. The question right now is whether Trump will do further damage to the alliance by pulling more troops out of Europe, by castigating allies, by inviting Putin to engage in more aggression. So we're just trying to weather the storm while we know right now we cannot rely on the United States. I think at this point in time, Carney's job is to try to minimize damage. I don't think this is going to be the summit where he comes out and rallies the middle-level powers to rally against Donald Trump. I think that he's going to make a series of announcements that's going to try to impress the allies and even Trump that Canada is doing what it's going to be doing, that they're going to roll out major defense decisions. Perhaps the submarine purchase will come out this week. But Trump doesn't care about whether Canada contributes to Ukraine security, because that's not something that Trump really cares about at all. I think it's very important for Europe, and it's very important for Ukraine, that there were some efforts to try to make this more binding, to have countries pledge a certain percentage of their gross domestic product equivalent to supporting Ukraine. They couldn't get to that, but right now the way things are working is that Ukraine needs money to buy American equipment, since Americans no longer donating it, and they need more investment in their own defense economy. Ukraine is now seems to be winning this war, that their economy is in much better shape right now than the Russian economy, which is saying something. And so this commitment at this moment in time, it helps to cement the momentum that we see on the battlefield. And war is politics by the means. So the more people believe that Ukraine is winning, the more people believe Russia is losing. That will make a difference both in who gives money to Ukraine and who starts to stop supporting Russia.
0: That's Stephen Seidemann, director of the Canadian Defense and Security Network. The NATO summit runs until Wednesday. Well, Tammy Nielsen is a Canadian country singer, now lives in New Zealand. Here's a duet she recorded with Winnipeg's William Prince. This one's called Flowers on the Dash.

0: 3-0 loss to Morocco on Saturday in the round of 16, the farthest the men's team has ever made it in the tournament. And despite the defeat, fans say the World Cup's legacy will help reshape the future of soccer in this country. So joining us for a recap is Greg Strong. He's a sports reporter covering the FIFA World Cup for the Canadian Press. Good morning, Greg.
1: Good morning.
0: So Canada making the round of 16, how significant was that for the men's team?
1: Yeah, really significant. I mean, I think of the hurdles cleared over the last few weeks. Really remarkable for a team that had never recorded a single point at this event before the 2026 tournament. So I think to the Bosnia tie, earning that first point, the Qatar victory, earning that first win, making it to the round of 32 for the first time, winning a knockout stage for the game for the first time, and holding its own against a tough top 10 team in Morocco in the round of 16. Just really strong accomplishments for a program that has never come anywhere close to performing like this before at this tournament. So a lot of positives.
0: Yeah, well, let's look more closely at the game on Saturday against Morocco. What were the memorable moments for you?
1: For me, the first 10 or 15 minutes, Canada came out flying. They were aggressive. They were looking to set the tone and had some legitimate scoring chances. That's what really stood out to me. And they maintained that for the first half. And then I don't know what the Morocco coach said to his players at halftime, but Morocco looked like a different team in the second half and just raised their game that certain level and took advantage of their opportunities. So for me, the standout moment in the second half was probably that second Morocco goal. Canada, I mean, could hang around when it's 1-0, but 2-0 against that tough defensive team, that's tough. And they still had some chances, but couldn't bury them. And I think that's where they need to improve.
0: Yeah, I was kept waiting for Alfonso Davies to be added to the match, but he never was put in. So what do you make of that decision?
1: Yeah, never made it on. And it's so unfortunate for a player who only played about 15 minutes in this entire tournament. And this is the Canadian superstar, the Bayern Munich left back who can change a game when he's on the pitch. And we saw that in the round of 32 game against South Africa. When he came on, it was 0-0, and he changed the game. He forced the South African defenders to focus on him on the left side. It opened things up for his teammates. And sure enough, Canada scored 2 minutes into stoppage time, got the win. To not have him available for Morocco, really unfortunate. And I mean, who knows how his leg responded after getting that first tournament action in the South Africa game. Said he wasn't 100%, couldn't go, and just deflating, I think, for all involved, especially, you know, all the fans who are watching it, just wondering, when's Alfonso going to come on? And he never did.
0: Yeah. But what impressed you most about Canada's development on the world stage that we saw during this World Cup?
1: Yeah, a few things. Just that they can hang with the big teams, the top 20 team like Switzerland, a top 10 team like Morocco. Like, they're right there. They're on the cusp. And they'll be looking to get to that next level as they look ahead to the next 4 years ahead of the 2030 tournament. But just seeing some of the great leadership, great scoring punch. I think of Jonathan David's hat trick in the Qatar game. I think of Kyle Larin's tying goal in the opener at an electric Toronto stadium a few weeks ago. Just a lot of positives for a team that really could use the reps at this level. I mean, I think of the young guys on this team. Half the team had never played at this tournament before, and they played like they belonged, like Luc de Fougerolle, 20 years old, on the back line, playing big minutes, looking good. So it's opportunities like that, taking advantage of them, building the reps, and then playing, using it as they look ahead.
0: Yeah. Where does the team still need to improve?
1: For me, it's still the offense. And I know a lot of the talk leading into the tournament and certainly after the first game is, where is the firepower? Where's the offense here? And it was muted, of course, after they scored 6 times against Qatar. But you forget, Qatar only had 9 players on the field. They had 2 red cards. And they're really a soccer minnow here that Canada should beat quite easily. Canada only had 3 other goals in this tournament over the other 4 games. So they're going to need to step up on the offensive front. You know, there were a few defensive breakdowns from time to time, but all in, I think the team played well and is just on the cusp, just needs to get that scoring punch, and maybe a healthy Alfonso Davies down the road will change that.
0: Yeah. How has the tournament changed the way the world views Canadian soccer?
1: Well, the program as on the whole has made strides in recent years. And you

0: see that reflected in the rating or the ranking. They're up to 30th in the world now, and will that will likely rise when the new rankings come out later this month. But even Canada's no pushover. And I think, you know, other teams know that. Argentina knows that after playing Canada in Copa America. The U.S., Mexico, teams that Canada beat to qualify for the Qatar World Cup in 2022, they know that. So Canada has shown here, and I think they've shown they belong, A, but B, having that round of 32 game be the only game on the schedule that day. I mean, the world really got an opportunity to see Canada and see Canada shine, getting that 1-0 win and making it to the round of 16 for the first time. We're talking about hundreds of millions of people around the world watching that game. So yeah. I think Canada showed well on the whole.
1: Two games on today. Portugal faces Spain, and then the U.S. Plays Belgium. And there's controversy about the U.S.-Belgium game. So explain that for us.
0: Mm-hmm. Flo Balogun, one of the top players on the U.S. team, received a red card in their last game against Bosnia last week, was supposed to miss this game today against Belgium due to suspension. But there was a change yesterday. FIFA said they're changing the ban from a one-game suspension to more of it's a provisional suspension, like he's going on probation for the next year, and he will be able to play. And what really has soccer observers and commentators bothered is the appearance of potential favoritism, because there were reports yesterday that U.S. President Donald Trump personally called FIFA's president to ask him to review the case. And so now that really has people talking. It has the Belgian side very upset, and it will not cease to be a talking point right up until kickoff and in the days to come.
1: Absolutely. All right, Greg, I appreciate you setting this up for us. Thank you.
0: Okay, thank you.
1: That is Greg Strong, sports reporter covering the FIFA World Cup for the Canadian Press. The tournament, as we mentioned, continues today with Portugal and Spain playing in Dallas at noon, and the USA against Belgium in Seattle at 5 o'clock our time. Coming up in the next half hour of the program, would you live in a converted church? It's a housing option at least one company is exploring in Canada to address the housing crisis. We'll check in with our faith contributor about that coming up. As well on our program, moral panic. That's what some critics say drives the growing wave of social media bans around the world. CBC's Manjula Salvaraja unpacks the claim and the long history of moral panics about new technologies. 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It's 6:30.
2: This is the CBC News. Good morning. I'm Talar Stockton. The Yukon Native Language Center held a recognition and graduation ceremony on Friday. 12 fluent speakers were honored for preserving their languages and passing them on, as were 11 learners who completed a language proficiency program. CBC's Marissa Mayer was at the event at the Kwanlin Dunn Cultural Center and brings us this report.
3: Fluent speakers and graduates entered the ceremony as they sang Hayu Hatangi, our grandparents' language. It's a Tlingit song about language revitalization. Patty Wellingham graduated from the certificate program. For her, this journey was about more than adding to the language speaker statistics. She says this is about honoring her ancestors and those who couldn't speak their languages.
4: It means so much to me. I actually can't believe I'm here. It was so hard and definitely was challenging to keep going at times.
3: Council of Yukon First Nations Grand Chief Mathia Alatini says it's important to recognize this work. She says people often look to the Yukon as a pinnacle of cultural revitalization, and that language is at its core.
5: When you know your language, you start to identify stronger with who you are, and it also is tied to place, so it reconnects you to land, and I think that is immeasurable.
3: Language Center organizers say they hope graduates return to their communities to pass on what they've learned. Marissa Mayer, CBC News, Whitehorse.
2: A key ferry connection along the Dempster Highway is not in operation. The Peel River Ferry dislodged from its docking station over the weekend after a cable broke. The vessel is a crucial link for people traveling by road between the Yukon and the Northwest Territories Beaufort Delta region in the summer. The Northwest Territories Infrastructure Department says crews have secured the boat, but high water levels are preventing work to restore the ferry service.

0: The Peel River crossing is about 170 kilometers northeast of Eagle Plains. The hotel there says it's trying to help a number of stranded travelers. The fire outside of Fort Simpson, Northwest Territories, continued to burn over the weekend. The village is offering one last transport out of town for any non-essential community members. Residents wanting to leave can meet at the rec center at noon today. Northwest Territories Fire Information Officer Forrest Tower says the danger hasn't passed yet, but they're beginning to see a turning point.
1: We're getting to the point where we're making meaningful progress. For maybe the last week or so, it's been progress, and then we've had huge fire blow-up conditions. We know where the light at the end of the tunnel might be.
0: The community has now been evacuated for a week. So far, no homes have been reported as lost, but Northwest Territories Fire says there has been some damage to some structures. 20 more firefighters from British Columbia have arrived, and crews continue to attack the fire from the air and the ground. Professional basketball made its way north for the first time on Friday. The Tikini Arena in Whitehorse was transformed into a basketball court for the Canadian Elite Basketball League. The Saskatoon Mamba won 96-92 against the Calgary Surge at the inaugural Snowline Gold 2026 Real North Classic. Brooke McKenzie is a local resident who scored tickets to the game. She says she was excited for the chance to see the action in person.
2: Seeing this level of basketball, I've never seen basketball played this well. And I mean, seeing the community come out to watch basketball too, it's a fun thing to have in town.
0: Fans filled the Tikini Arena. Isaiah Fox is the head coach of the Saskatoon Mamba. He says the crowd's energy was a memorable part of the night.
3: The crowd was amazing. It was great to be here. I mean, you saw the enthusiasm from all the kids and all the families.
0: Organizers say the event is set to return next year. And vibrant colors filled the sky over Shipyards Park in Whitehorse this weekend at the first ever Kite Carnival. B2Gather is the local event group that organized the festivities. Rabnoop Singh, one of the organizers, says he was inspired by Lohri, a vibrant harvest festival in India. Carnival goers could pick from and fly over 150 kites shipped right from India. Sam Taneja said he wanted to share the tradition with his kids.
4: I've been doing it almost now like 30 years. And I actually go back to India every year just to do this. Like, I grew up with this, I guess. So now I want my son and my nephew to learn too. So that's why I brought them out here, just to make sure they know what they're doing.
0: Volunteers also offered free lessons on kite flying. The organizers say they hope to see even more kites next year. And that's your CBC News for 6:30. For more news anytime, head to cbc.ca/north.
5: All right. Thanks so much to Laura. And we'll hear more about the Kite Festival Carnival coming up later in our program. Right now, let's hear more about our weather forecast, Ross.
6: Yeah, it might be an okay day to fly a kite in Whitehorse. It's getting winds are 40 kilometers an hour. But kind of the bad news maybe is some showers beginning this afternoon. High of 17. Watson Lake, sun and cloud today and a high of 20. For Teslin, mainly cloudy. High of 16 today. For Atlin, showers beginning this afternoon, getting up to a high of 15. Haines Junction, mainly cloudy. 40% chance of showers this afternoon. High of 15. Kwani Lake, mainly cloudy, and a high of 15. For Pelion, Carmack, sun and cloud today. High of 23 for Faro and Ross River. Sun and cloud today with a 30% chance of showers this afternoon and a high of 21. Beaver Creek, sun and cloud. High of 18 today for Mayo and Dawson City. A mix of sun and cloud with a high of 24 and an Old Crow today. Sunny skies, high of 23, and along the Dempster Highway, sunny and a high of 18.
5: Thanks, Ross. Let's see where we're at right now. In Whitehorse, 8 degrees, mostly cloudy. I'm just going to refresh because sometimes we get to better temperatures that way. Watson Lake at 9, Teslin 7, and Haines Junction and Carmack both 5 degrees. Burwash and Faro both at 8. And Pelly Ranch and Beaver Creek both 4 degrees this hour. Mainly sunny in Dawson City at the airport. We have a temperature of 7. The big gold panning championships held on the weekend in Dawson, so congratulations to everyone who took part in that. Mayo, sunshine, 9 degrees. Old Crow and the Rock River Weather Station on the northern portion of the Dempster Highway, 11 degrees. Once again, Whitehorse, mostly cloudy and 8. We're coming up to 23 minutes now before 7 o'clock, and Phil DeMont has today's top stories from the CBC Business Desk.
7: Good morning. The federal government is set to announce today who gets the contract to build 12 new subs for our Navy. That's part of Canada's commitment to increase defense spending to 5% of GDP within 10 years. Economically, the subcontract also could help our flagging productivity performance. In recent years, that's where Canada's economy has suffered. Basically, a country improves its economy either by increasing the size of its workforce or getting each worker to make more widgets. We know that Canada's population shrank for the first time ever last year, mainly by stopping immigration, and our productivity per worker has fallen for the past 6 months. Neither indicator is going in the right direction for the country's economy. So one way governments historically have helped national productivity is through defense spending. That's because a big chunk of that cash can be used to develop sophisticated technologies, which can have commercial spillover effects. Canada's defense commitment here means an extra $34 billion in additional spending each year. But our domestic defense sector, where most of the money would have the best effect, is small. $17 billion in revenue in 2024. Compare that to France, where its defense industries had revenues of more than $70 billion in the same year. So the small size of our defense sector could result in Canada spending those precious defense dollars in other countries. But the U.S. might have its own productivity problem, and it stems from the labor force participation rate. That shows how many people have a job or are looking for one. In June, 61.5% of Americans fell into these categories, but that was one percentage point less than June 2025. And the June rate for this year, lowest since 1976, if you exclude the COVID years. That all translated into 720,000 fewer people in the American workforce. By contrast, Canada's labor force participation rate held steady, 65%, so it's above the American number. Now, there are different reasons why this figure might be dropping. Could be a statistical anomaly, or maybe the economic prospects in the United States are getting gloomy. Consider this. The U.S. economy spun off an average of 168,000 new jobs for the 12-month period in 2024, the last Biden year. This year, the average monthly, 49,000 new jobs. People may be leaving the U.S. labor force because they can't get new work. The U.S. also experienced negative population growth for the first time anyone can remember. With a smaller domestic workforce and zero immigration like Canada, the American economy might be staring down its own looming labor productivity problem. And here's how actress Brooke Shields is taking on Kenny and Cartman from South Park. It's around Casa Bonita in Denver. That's a restaurant owned by Trey Parker and Matt Stone, the creators of the raunchy cartoon show South Park. A few years ago, the duo rescued the beloved eatery from bankruptcy, and it just doesn't serve Mexican food. You can see cliff divers jumping into a blue lagoon, or maybe have a magician perform some sleight of hand at your table. That's where Brooke Shields enters the picture. She's head of Actors Equity, the Union for American Actors. She's been negotiating with Parker and Stone for a new deal for Casa's live performers, and she argues it's getting nowhere. The proposed wage increase, less than a dollar an hour, but it's also about safety, the union contends. Things like a lack of safety protocol for divers or no security for actors interacting with these restaurants' 3,500 patrons on a given night. So Shields showed up at the restaurant recently to deliver a letter asking for better working conditions and wages for Casa's employees. No word on a response for the South Park duo, but it could make the answer to the iconic South Park line, "They killed Kenny," Brooke Shields. That's today's business news. For CBC Radio, I'm Phil DeMone.
5: Thanks so much, Phil. Well, according to the National Trust of Canada, as many as 9,000 churches are at risk of closing. That's about a third of all faith-owned buildings in this country. And while this is a crisis for faith groups, it's a potential opportunity to address a problem in Canada, affordable housing. The Canada Mortgage and Housing Corporation estimates Canada needs to build more than 450,000 homes per year over the next decade to meet the demand. It's a need. Underused church buildings have started to fill in parts of Canada. And we spoke earlier with our faith contributor, John Longhurst, about that.
8: Good morning.
5: So why are so many churches at risk of closing?
8: Well, the simplest answer is that we're seeing a decline in the number of people who attend religious services today. This is especially true for the mainline denominations, the United, the Lutheran, Presbyterian, and Anglican churches, but also Roman Catholics. Many of these congregations have fewer than 50 people, and many of those people are seniors. So that means they lack resources, both people, as in volunteers, but also finances. It's said that many churches in Canada are just one broken furnace or one roof replacement away from shutting down.
5: So when it comes to thinking about churches shutting down and maybe other uses for them, like how suitable would they be for, say, affordable housing?
8: That's the thing. Many of them really are very suitable. Lots of them are located in urban settings, and many of those are in downtowns, urban centers. So they're close to public transit. They're close to various amenities. So they're really great for housing, but they're also great locations for other things like daycares or senior centers, food banks, music and cultural venues, and community hubs and so on.
5: Well, tell us more about that. What are the different approaches that we're seeing in this country to converting church space into housing?
8: So one approach might be to demolish the whole building, and that's particularly the case if it's an old building and it would just be too costly to preserve or refurbish. But in other cases, they're continuing to use their sanctuary for their services, but maybe taking their Christian education wing and converting that into housing. And that's what happened in Kitchener with St. Peter's Lutheran Church, which took its Christian education wing and turned it into 41 units of affordable housing. And in Winnipeg, St. Matthew's Anglican Church, well, they took their whole huge sanctuary and built apartments right inside that. And that's how they provided affordable housing for residents downtown. So different groups choose different options.
5: Yeah, well, I mean, cause some of the buildings are just so beautiful, aren't they? It's a shame just to tear them down. Yeah. But it's not easy to do these renovations and change over. So do churches have the expertise to redevelop these properties into housing?
8: No, often, usually not, no. But fortunately, there are some organizations stepping up to help, such as Releven, which is based in Montreal. And Mike Wood Daly is one of their directors. I spoke with him about it.
9: We're a secular nonprofit charitable organization that's working with social purpose groups, primarily faith groups, to reimagine their properties for social good. So either through housing or community hubs, maximizing the current use of their space.
8: Releven's goal is to come alongside a church to provide that expertise, churches that are in danger of closing for one reason or another, and to help them realize their potential to serve their communities in new ways, to imagine new uses for their buildings and their real estate.
9: Faith communities collectively are large landholders. There's some estimates that would say that collectively faith communities are the second largest landholder in the country behind government. So we've got lots of land, and where we can leverage the assets, the financial value that's embedded in those properties, if we can free that up through developing the land, that helps to create a more sustainable model for congregations and also provides a social good.
8: So if a congregation decides they would like to convert their building to new use, they can work with a group like Releven to deal with municipal governments, to get help with rezoning, to put together financing, create a business plan, and then find a developer who would be prepared to do the renovation or construction work.
5: Yeah. Do you have an example of a church that's undergoing this kind of conversion?
8: Well, there are many, but one that I'm aware of is Peace Lutheran Church in Kelowna, BC, which has a vision to develop housing and a daycare on its property. They're getting help from an organization called Reframe Concepts, and Lawrence East is a director at Reframe, and I spoke with him about this recently.
10: The church is not an expert in housing. They don't want to be property managers. They certainly don't know anything about running a daycare, and so the daycare is going to be operated by the YMCA. And the housing will be run by housing partners. So the church continues on, and Reframe doesn't, we don't interfere with the inner workings of a church, their theology or their practices or what they're doing. Our job is to serve them and move at the speed of trust. So we never run ahead of them. We always are in lockstep with them. In fact, the way we describe it to them is you take a step first, and then almost immediately we take a step with you.
8: So a church like Peace Lutheran, it's an urban congregation, and that's like many other churches that are being converted or contemplating conversion. But there's lots of rural churches that are facing these same challenges too. They are a bit more challenging because of their location. It's a little harder to convert them to something if they're located out in a rural area far away from services and transit and things. But groups like Releven and Reframe are working to find creative and innovative ways to convert them for other uses. too. Yeah.
5: What are some of the hurdles, I guess, for this kind of housing conversion?
8: Well, as said before, expertise is the big one. Churches rarely have the

0: expert knowledge they need in their memberships to do this kind of thing. But finances is another big challenge, and that includes finding money to conduct legal, environmental, traffic, community, and other reviews even before starting construction. And then they need courage. They need courage to be brave enough to step out in faith to explore such ambitious undertakings.
1: Yeah. What's the upside for the church organizations themselves?
0: Well, one of the upsides is psychological. And by that, I mean, when a church has to close, it's easy for members to think that they failed. But by converting the building to other uses, that narrative can be reframed. That's the upside. For them, it can be like the story of Christianity itself, which is about death and resurrection. It's about seeing their church dying in one way, but then being reborn in a new way that helps the congregation continue its mission of serving God and serving their community.
1: Yeah. I appreciate you looking into this for us, John. Thank you.
0: You bet. Thank you.
1: And John Longhurst is our faith contributor. 12 minutes now before 7:00.

Let's start your morning in a good way with good intentions. Shall we get into some tunes? G'way everyone, it's Salome Barker, and you're listening to Good Medicine. Summer is in full swing, which means the powwow trail across Atlantic Canada is steady going. It's such an exciting time of year, seeing old friends, making new friends, maybe even meeting a special auntie. It's also a time of year for communities to welcome folks in and celebrate their culture, showcasing drumming, singing, the most beautiful regalia you've ever seen, dancing, and so much more. Music is such an important and vital part of powwows. Our music carries language, tradition, stories, and quite literally the beat to dance to. Today we're going to be hearing from Eastern Eagle, a Mi'kmaq powwow drum group with 3 albums released. The group has traveled internationally, partaking at both traditional and competition powwows. We'll be playing a crow hop of theirs today. Crow hop is probably one of my favorite dances, and my favorite dancer to watch is Sabrina Muse, an Ulnu fancy shell dancer from Bay St. George, Newfoundland. If you're on the powwow trail this summer, look out for a crow hop. This is Eastern Eagle with Classic Crow Hop from their 2013 album, 20 Years of Powwow. Thanks for listening. Namultas.

0: That's Eastern Eagle with classic Crow Hop. And thanks to Salome Barker in St. John's, Newfoundland and Labrador with her segment, Good Medicine. Well, kids, new technology and irrational fears. It's a common recipe for moral panic. Some critics say it's also what's at play with Canada's new social media ban for children under 16. CBC's Manjula Salvaraja looks back at old fears and what worries us today.
1: New York once banned free legal advice over radio. The war on internet phone calls. Most Americans oppose the movie.
2: Lauren Zhang is reading off a list of headlines he found on pessimistarchive.org. It's a project that digs up old stories about moral panics around emerging technologies.
1: So I think broadly, every new wave of technology always brings up pessimists, right?
2: Zhang is head of policy for the Center for Canadian Innovation and Competitiveness. It's a think tank that focuses on technology policy in Canada. He thinks the current anxiety about kids on social media resembles a moral panic. Peter Gray feels the same. He's a research professor of psychology and neuroscience at Boston College. Gray studies children's development and mental well-being.
3: When something becomes a moral issue, common sense sometimes goes out the window.
2: Gray says it starts with a worried reaction to something new, which is then reinforced by a bit of evidence and spread to the public through the media and other influential figures.
3: At least throughout the last couple of hundred years, whenever there's a new technology breakthrough that changes media, kids glom onto it. And the older generation worries that this is going to be harmful to the kids.
2: Gray says evidence to the contrary is sidelined. The new thing becomes the scapegoat for the problems children may be having. People then call for bans and regulations, like during the comic book scare of the 1940s and 50s. At that time, there was an influential book by a psychiatrist that tried to link these comics to youth delinquency.
4: This comic book describes a sexual aberration so shocking that I couldn't mention even the scientific term on television. I think there ought to be a law against them.
2: There were comic book burnings, Senate hearings, even government regulations. In his Substack, Play Makes Us Human, Gray provides other examples from history. Dime novels in the late 1800s, motion pictures in the 1930s, to violent video games starting in the 1990s.
3: I remember when they came out, and I remember even feeling like, you know, I don't like the violent content on video games, that I would freely share that thought with my kids. Despite lots of research, there's no evidence for even a correlation between playing violent video games and engaging in real-world violence.
2: Gray sees similar themes from the panics of the past in the conversations about social media and kids now, especially in how society ignores what the evidence says.
3: People who've reviewed all the hundreds of studies come over and over to the same conclusion. Yeah, there's some harmful effects. There's some beneficial effects. All in all, it sort of washes out. And there's no evidence that the sharp increase that incurred in the United States in anxiety, depression, and suicide beginning in 2010 is the result of social media.
2: Like other critics, Lauren Zhang has been watching the rollout of the social media ban in Australia. He says the outrage at this new tech scapegoat misses the point.
1: So instead of the conversation being focused around youth mental health, around growing misogyny, lack of mental health support, now everything everyone in Australia is talking about is what social media platform kids are still using. And so, you know, none of that is really about actually addressing the root causes anymore. It's all just about the ban. And so it's really quickly just sucked all the oxygen out of the room.
2: Peter Gray says parents are now scared of the online world and what their kids could encounter there after years of being scared of the outside world.
3: So we instilled the fears in parents, the whole stranger danger thing. Now we're doing the same thing online. We're frightening parents. We're telling parents, oh, it's so dangerous. You know, the kids get addicted. There's all these predators, these terrible algorithms, and so on and so forth.
2: It begs the question, where then can kids go to play? Though they speak of moral panics, both Peter Gray and Lauren Zhang acknowledge that these platforms are nowhere near perfect.
1: You know, I don't want to dismiss the concern because the problem is real, right? So people are quite concerned about social media, and rightfully so. But a ban is the wrong tool.
2: What Zhang wants to see instead is governments pushing for platforms to put in better safeguards first before banning kids off of these apps. Meanwhile, the UK government just announced new legislation to ban youth under 16 in that country from social media platforms and online gaming sites. For now, the wave of bans continues. I'm Manjula Salvaraja for CBC Radio.
0: Thanks so much, Manjula. 2 minutes away from World Report at 7. Let's check back in with Tilar Stockton to see what's happening locally in our news. Hi, Tilar.
5: Hi, Ellen. So the Yukon government has issued a flood watch for the Yukon River in Carmax over the weekend. Water flows on both the Big Salmon and the Yukon River saw significant rises and low-lying areas are inundated. However, an update issued yesterday said the Big Salmon had crested and the Yukon River at Carmax was expected to crest at any minute. So we'll follow that story for you throughout the morning. The Peel River Ferry on the Dempster Highway in the Northwest Territories is still out of service. The boat became dislodged from the docking station after a cable broke. Crews have since secured the boat, but they're not able to restore ferry service until water levels go down a bit. And last week, language learners were celebrated at the Kwanlin Dun Cultural Center in Whitehorse as the Yukon Native Language Center held a graduation and recognition ceremony. So we'll have that story for you again at 7:30.
0: Thanks so much, Tilar. Also, Canada's Professional Basketball League traveled to Whitehorse on Friday for the first time, even bringing their own court to transform Tikini Arena. So we'll hear how fans felt before the game. So that is coming up in our program in the next hour. As well, learning on the river, we'll speak with some elders who've just returned from the Yukon River Educational Salmon Exchange. That's after World Report at 7:00.

0: This is Yukon Morning on Monday, July 6th. Good morning. I'm Ellen Jones. Meeting neighbors on the river, Alaskans and Yukoners are sharing their knowledge and learning from one another on an educational exchange that was held on the Yukon River. We'll hear from some elders who've just returned. Yukoners also got a chance to get home court viewing as the first professional basketball game came to Whitehorse this weekend. We'll hear from some fans. And festival goers launch vibrant kites into the cloudy skies at the first kite carnival in Whitehorse. Festival goers will share the meaning behind it all coming up in this hour of Yukon Morning. Minutes after 7, Talar Stockton is back with local news headlines. Good morning, Talar.
1: Morning, Ellen. Morning, Ross. So, Yukon Energy crews are now able to get to work reinforcing the Mayo Dam after the Yukon Water Board amended the water license for the dam. And the Peel River Ferry remains out of service after the boat became dislodged from the docking station. So we'll have those stories for folks and more at 7:30. But first, Ross, why don't you tell us about the weather for today?
2: Yes, so in the southern part of the territory, we're seeing some rain in the forecast. Whitehorse, showers beginning this afternoon, high of 17. Watson Lake, sun and cloud, and a high of 20. Rain developing tonight in Watson Lake. Mainly cloudy for Teslin, high of 16. Atlin, showers beginning this afternoon with a high of 15. Haines Junction, mainly cloudy, 40% chance of showers this afternoon, high of 15. Kalani Lake, mainly cloudy, and a high of 15. Pelly and Carmack, sun and cloud, high of 23 today. Tuesday, though, some showers and or 5 to 10 millimeters forecast, high of 20. Beaver Creek, sun and cloud, high of 18 for Mayo and Dawson City today, sun and cloud with a high of 24. Old Crow, sunny, high of 23 today, and along the Dempster Highway, sunny with a high of 18. Ellen.
0: Thanks so much, Ross. Let's see where we're at this hour across the territory. Starting in Whitehorse, where it's 8 degrees, mostly cloudy in the city. Watson Lake and Teslin, both at 9. Haines Junction, 7. Burwash and Beaver Creek, both 6 degrees. And Carmack's this hour, 5. But Pelly Ranch, the cool spot, 4 degrees. Faro, 10. Sunshine in Dawson City. We have a temperature of 8 at the airport. Sunny in Mayo and 11. On the Rock River Weather Station on the Dempster Highway, the northern portion of the Dempster, 11 degrees. And Old Crow, the warm spot, 13 degrees right now. Once again, Whitehorse, mostly cloudy, 8 degrees, and we're at 13 minutes now after 7 o'clock. And time for sports with Scott Regera. Good morning, Scott.
3: Hi there, Ellen.
0: So let's start with the World Cup and the drama that unfolded on the field.
3: Yeah, well, there was plenty of that last night at the Estadio Azteca. England, on a couple of goals from Jude Bellingham, beat Mexico. Now, this took place in the same stadium, Ellen, where England fell victim to Diego Maradona's infamous Hand of God goal back at the 1986 World Cup. And Bellingham was asked whether last night's victory felt like some sort of retribution.
4: We're still a few games away from kind of righting that wrong, but the focus has to be on the next game now. We've done something incredible tonight, no doubt about it, and we'll enjoy it and we'll sing songs until we lose our voices on the plane and whatnot, but we'll have a couple of days recovery and then it's straight back to business in terms of facing Norway.
3: Jude Bellingham, who says he wants to play James Bond when his footy career is over. If so, Ellen, I can think of a natural adversary for him. Mm-hmm. Goldfinger, Jaws, Lashif, they have nothing on Erling Haaland. The footballing assassin scored twice yesterday in Norway's upset over Brazil. After that match, Haaland banged on a drum on the field as thousands of his countrymen and women performed the Viking Row from the stands, celebrating their country's first ever appearance in the quarterfinals.
0: Okay, so lots of drama on the field for sure. Big surprise with Norway there. But the tournament's greatest theater on Sunday really came away from the pitch.
3: Yeah, it did, thanks to a certain U.S. president. Donald Trump intervened on behalf of star American striker Folarin Balogun, whose red card suspension was lifted in a decision that will allow him to play today against Belgium. Balogun, who leads the U.S. with 3 goals in this tournament, received the red card for awkwardly stepping on a Bosnian opponent's ankle in the last match, which triggered a 1-game suspension. Well, FIFA reversed the decision yesterday, leading to praise from Trump and outrage from the international soccer community, including Belgium's head coach, Rudy Garcia.
5: I didn't realize that at FIFA headquarters, July 5th was the equivalent of April 1st in Europe. The Belgian Football Association isn't defending itself, nor is it defending the national team. It's defending football in general. As for me, I'm the coach. I'm going to focus on my team and on the match, regardless of the USA's starting 11. What matters to me is what happens on the pitch and that we win and reach the quarterfinals.
3: Imagine Belgium's outrage, Ellen, if it's a Balogun goal tonight that leads the U.S. to the quarterfinals at their expense. In the meantime, it seems the U.S. president has had a change of heart when it comes to birthright citizenship. Shortly after taking office, Trump signed an executive order intended to end automatic citizenship for children born in the United States. Balogun was born in Brooklyn, but only by accident. His parents were living in England and visited New York while his mom was pregnant. Too pregnant, U.S. airport officials deemed, for her to get back on a flight to London. And here I thought the most dramatic match today was going to be the Iberian showdown between Ronaldo in Portugal and Lamine Yamal in Spain.
0: Yeah, well, apparently not. And the U.S. president is speaking right now. You can see him on the CBC News Network. So we're not exactly sure what he's updating on that situation. But yeah, that's live right now. Canada may no longer be in the World Cup, of course, as we saw on Saturday. But the country is excelling elsewhere in the sports world.
3: Yeah, Félix Auger-Aliassime, Ellen, through to the quarterfinals at Wimbledon, where he will play ho-hum Novak Djokovic tomorrow. And then there's what happened in the pool.
6: What does she have left on that last 50? You've got the entire crowd on their feet trying to push her along. Let's see if she can do it. Hand on the wall, McIntosh. 201.65, a new world record.
3: The sound of summer.

0: McIntosh managing the planet's best ever time in the 200-meter butterfly. It came at the National Swimming Trials in Montreal, where she thanked the fans for cheering her on.
1: As you can see by emotions, this means absolute world. Growing up, this is the one world record that I thought I would never break, and to do it tonight is really special in front of a home crowd. It means the absolute world, and I'm in shock right now. Thank you so much for supporting me. You guys were the reason that I broke it tonight. That last 50 was pure adrenaline. I could hear the crowd going crazy, and I knew I was probably under or close to world record pace, so that's really what kept me going.
0: Yesterday's race, Ellen, was the first opportunity for many fans to see McIntosh compete since that high-profile move to Texas to train under legendary coach Bob Bowman. Bowman guided Michael Phelps to a record 23 Olympic gold medals, and many believe McIntosh is poised for similar greatness. Breaking the longest-standing individual women's world record yesterday, an event her mom used to compete in, that's a pretty good start.
2: It absolutely is. All right, Scott, thanks for this.
0: You betcha.
2: That is Scott Reguerre with CBC Sports. Well, crowds, squeaky shoes, and dribbling basketballs took over Tikini Arena in Whitehorse on Friday night. The Calgary Surge and Saskatoon Mamba tipped off in the first ever professional basketball game to make its way north. It was a week of b-ball mania with a coaching clinic and youth programs ahead of the anticipated game on Friday evening. CBC's TJ Deer went out to see how the fans were feeling at the game.
3: It's pretty exciting to have an event this big here in Whitehorse.
4: Yeah. Is this your first time seeing this league and these teams play?
3: It absolutely is.
4: Yeah. What are you most looking forward to?
3: To be honest, I'm looking forward to how they set up the inside the Tikini Arena to look like a basketball court. And the basketball.
4: Yeah, just talk to me about how big of a basketball fan are you, if at all?
3: To be honest, basketball isn't something I usually watch, but I really like live sports, so it's a fun thing to have in town.
4: From the game, what are you most looking forward to?
3: Seeing this level of basketball. I've never seen basketball played this well, and I mean seeing the community come out to watch basketball too.
4: First ever professional basketball game here in Whitehorse. How's it feel to be here?
5: Feels nice. Got courtside seats, so really excited for it. Feel like it's going to be exciting, honestly.
6: Yeah, it's going to be exciting.
4: Yeah. What are you guys most looking forward to tonight?
5: Some dunking.
6: Yeah, dunking.
4: Of course. How's it feel to be here?
7: Oh, excited, because normally I've been here like in Whitehorse since January. Okay, I just knew here, so this is my sport. That's why I'm here today. I'm a big, big fan of basketball. I play basketball too.
4: Nice. What are you most looking forward to from tonight's game?
7: Tonight, then, I just want to see a big show, because I have a long time I didn't see a big like basketball game. So I think that tonight will be fantastic.
8: I'm Owen Zelstra.
4: Yeah. First off, just tell me what it's like being here. How big? How excited are you for tonight's game?
8: Very excited.
4: Yeah. What are you most looking forward to?
8: Seeing some dunks.
4: That's what I'm most looking forward to.
9: Let's go. I'm looking forward to the Mamba to win.
10: I'm looking forward to see someone dunk.
4: Okay, a lot of people here excited about the dunks. What is it about the dunks that are so special?
10: It just gets the crowd hyped, and it's fun being in the environment.
4: Yeah. And you got the Wolfpack shirt on there, so you're with the development program there. What's it like? Because were you part of the event yesterday or no?
9: Yeah, the 3-on-3 event?
4: Yeah.
9: Yeah, I was a part of it. We played really hard, but we lost, sadly.
4: What was it like being part of that event as part of the league's outreach program?
9: Felt like we were part of the community. And like, it was like a good experience.
10: Same.
4: You guys hoping for maybe a future in the game somehow?
9: Yeah, hoping like a team could come to Whitehorse. Yeah. We could have a team Whitehorse for like the CEBL.
4: Perfect. So there's a professional basketball game going on here. Sorry to ruin the surprise. How excited are you to see some pro basketball now?
8: Really excited.
4: Yeah.
8: This would be the first game I've ever been to.
4: Okay, awesome. How big of a basketball fan are you?
8: Pretty big.
4: Yeah. And this is your birthday present, so what's it like to know that you're seeing a pro basketball game for your birthday?
8: Really exciting.
4: Yeah. How old are you turning?
8: 12.
4: So, Dad, what's it like having your son and the fam out here?
11: Pretty excited for him to have the opportunity. This isn't something that always comes to Whitehorse, so it's kind of just perfect timing, to be honest.
4: Yeah. And, what are you most looking forward to tonight, Gage?
8: I don't know. I'm just really excited to watch a basketball game in real life with my family instead of just on TV.
4: What about you, Dad? What are you most looking forward to?
11: I want to see someone dunk.

Budweiser. Some fans at the first ever professional basketball game on Friday in Whitehorse. Even the teams felt the energy. Isaiah Fox, head coach of the Saskatoon Mamba, and David DiAverio, head coach of the Calgary Surge, told CBC the community was a memorable part.

0: What was it like being up here for?
1: It was amazing. I mean, you saw the enthusiasm from all the kids and all the families. I think they got their taste of target time, which is very intense.
0: Perfect. And you're the head coach for the Calgary Surge, right?
2: I am.
0: Perfect. So tough break here at the end for you. Just talk to me about losing at the last in the target score there.
2: We're going through a tough stretch now, and we're in position to be successful in these games, and we just can't close them out.
0: Yeah, looking at the other side of it, though, I mean, this is the first time the league has been here in the North. What was it like just having, the crowd's atmosphere here?
2: Fantastic. I thought the community embraced the event. They showed well. I thought both teams showed well. I thought, this is I don't know if it's the CBL's mandate or objective in terms of taking basketball to places that they don't have basketball, but we've proven here that it works, right? They'll come out and support it like they did tonight. The community embraced the players, and I think the players appreciated the community tonight. I know I did.
3: That's David DeFerrio, head coach of the Calgary Surge, and Isaiah Fox, head coach of the Saskatoon Mamba. And the Mamba beat the Surge 96-92. Organizers have committed to bringing this event back to Calgary for the next, to Whitehorse for the next few years. Well, the Suffragettes are an all-woman garage band quartet, a rock quartet from Toronto, who played Whitehorse last year. They've been making 60s-inspired music for more than a decade. Here's a tune from their latest album, Easy as Pie, which was originally recorded by Nancy Sinatra. Here's Sugartown.

0: Town by the Suffragettes, a song that you may recognize. Well, given the cost of living, many Canadians are looking for options to stretch their budgets. Some are using reward points, trying to make a dollar go further. Personal finance columnist Rabina Ahmed-Hawk joins us with some loyalty do's and don'ts.
1: There was a time when joining a loyalty program meant punching a card 9 times and getting your 10th coffee free. These programs have come a long way now, getting more sophisticated and offering a greater variety of redemptions.
2: I see loyalty programs in Canada playing a much bigger role than they did maybe even 10 years ago, maybe even, you know, before the pandemic.
1: Bruce Winder is a retail analyst. He says the affordability crisis in Canada is pushing many families to rely on loyalty programs to afford a holiday, the movies, or specialty groceries. He says the proof is in the data.
2: I found a report that showed that estimates were that the Canadian loyalty market was about $1.5 billion US in 2025, and it's projected to grow to $2.7 billion U.S. and Canada by 2030.
1: Those numbers are from the 2026 Canada Consumer Loyalty Business Report, created by the firm Markets and Research based in Dublin, Ireland. The company focuses on industry trends worldwide, including loyalty programs. Bruce Winder says loyalty point programs are also being consolidated, with many retailers offering access to them. The latest is an optometry franchise offering grocery store points.
2: And that's an example of how companies are looking at how people shop, where they shop, and really trying to extend the programs into partnerships to form really, really eco.

0: systems, so that you can save as normal, as everyday parts of your life and keep you loyal, obviously, going toward that ecosystem or those partners.
1: Regardless of whether you're collecting gas, groceries, or travel loyalty points, you really need to understand those programs to maximize the value.
2: Barry Choi is a loyalty expert who blogs at Money We Have. He says using loyalty points or promotions to afford extras is not a new idea, but he warns that users need to make sure they are not spending just to get rewarded.
1: If you find yourself spending more than you typically do just because you're getting extra points at, say, grocery stores or restaurants, that's not a good thing because you're spending more. So these points, yes, they will offset your costs, but at the same time, if you're spending more at the end of the day, how much are you actually saving?
2: Choi adds that many loyalty program users are now using their points to pay actual bills, something that was not as popular before.
1: You know, we're definitely seeing a shift. In the past, people would save up their points to take that vacation for less because travel gave them the most value. But these days, what I'm seeing is, especially for those who might be running into household debt issues, they're using their points and redeeming them for immediate help. And what I mean by that is statement credits on their credit cards. Even though they know it's lower value compared to travel, it makes more sense for them because they're getting that lower bill payment and they're not having to pay those huge interest charges.
2: Choi says if you're using a credit card to collect points, make sure you pay the balance in full. Otherwise, your interest charges will start to add up and offset any bonus you're getting. The experts point out that loyalty points have no cash value and the program can be changed at any time. This could mean you get less value or you need to save longer for the same reward. Choi says before anyone signs up for a loyalty card, do your research. Don't get a travel card if you don't often travel, and don't sign up for a grocery loyalty program if the store is inconvenient to get to. Also, in the end, the all-in cost of the item trumps any loyalty program. If you're paying more for a product to get loyalty points, you're not saving any money. For CBC Radio, I'm Rabina Ahmed-Huck.
3: Thanks so much, Rabina. In the next half hour of Yukon Morning, we'll speak with some people who've just returned from the Yukon River Educational Salmon Exchange. The time now, 7:30.
4: This is the CBC News. Good morning. I'm Talar Stockton. The Yukon River in Carmax is under flood watch. The Yukon government upgraded the advisory over the weekend. The Big Salmon River crested and has begun to recede, but not before it broke the record for the highest flow ever recorded in the month of July. The Yukon River in Carmax continues to rise, but the Yukon government forecasters expect flows to peak soon. Water is present in low-lying ground in the area, and more precipitation is forecast for the coming days. Yukon Energy crews can now get to work to reinforce part of the Mayo Dam. The Yukon Water Board gave Yukon Energy the green light to do urgent work to the dam's spillway. Now the corporation's water license is amended under an emergency basis. The board's new decision hinges on the irreparable spillway. Paul Murchison is with Yukon Energy. He says this is about public safety above all.
5: Although everyone may not agree with our approach, it's the approach that we have been able to take to be able to replace the spillway and eliminate the risk that the community currently faces.
4: Yukon Energy said the emergency amendment is needed to prevent catastrophic flooding. It says without the right reinforcement, the dam could burst with high water levels from freshet. Nacho Nayakdan took a hardline stance against the amendment. In documents, the nation accuses the corporation of partitioning the replacement of the spillway to more easily secure approval. The First Nation says this runs the risk of little scrutiny. The fire outside of Fort Simpson continued to burn over the weekend. The village is offering one last transport out of town for any non-essential community members. Residents wanting to leave can meet at the rec center at noon today. Northwest Territories Fire Information Officer Forrest Tower says the danger hasn't passed yet, but they're beginning to see a turning point.
6: We're getting to the point where we're making meaningful progress. For maybe the last week or so, it's been progress, and then we've had huge fire blow-up conditions. We know where the light at the end of the tunnel might be.
4: The community has now been evacuated for a week. So far, no homes have been reported as lost, but Northwest Territories Fire says there has been damage to some structures. 20 more firefighters from BC have arrived, and crews continue to attack the fire from the air and the ground. A key ferry connection along the Dempster Highway is not in operation. The Peel River Ferry dislodged from its docking station over the weekend after a cable broke. The vessel is a crucial link for people traveling by road between the Yukon and the Northwest Territories Beaufort Delta region in the summer. The Northwest Territories Infrastructure Department says the crews have secured the boat, but high water levels are preventing work to restore the ferry service. The Peel River crossing is about 170 kilometers northeast of Eagle Plains. The hotel there says it's trying to help a number of stranded travelers. Professional basketball made its way north for the first time on Friday. The Tikini Arena in Whitehorse was transformed into a basketball court for the Canadian Elite Basketball League. The Saskatoon Mamba won 96-92 against the Calgary Surge at the inaugural Snowline Gold 2026 Real North Classic. Brooke McKenzie is a local resident who scored tickets to the game. She says she was excited for a chance to see the action in person.
7: Seeing this level of basketball, I've never seen basketball played this well. Seeing the community come out to watch basketball too. It's a fun thing to have in town.
4: Fans filled the Tikini Arena. Isaiah Fox is the head coach of the Saskatoon Mamba. He says the crowd's energy was a memorable part of the night.
8: The crowd was amazing. It was great to be here. I mean, you saw the enthusiasm from all the kids and all the families.
4: Organizers say the event is set to return next year. The Yukon Native Language Center held a ceremony to recognize fluent speakers and language proficiency graduates on Friday. 12 fluent speakers and 11 graduates were honored at the event in Whitehorse. Their languages included Tlingit, Kaska, Northern and Southern Tishone, Gwich'in, and Han. Kelsey Jaggard is the center's language training programs manager. She says these learners' journeys are just beginning.
9: With these grads, the future is all there. Some of them are going into Indigenous governance programs so they can advocate for the languages on a government scale. Some of them are teaching, some of them are working for their First Nations already. So it is really exciting to see the grads that come out of these programs be able to move language forward in their communities.
4: Jaggard says there's been an increase in full-time language programs in the last 5 years and that they continue to grow year over year. And that's your CBC News for 7:30. For more news anytime, head to cbc.ca/north.
3: Thanks so much, Talara. Ross, now our weather forecast for this Monday.
0: I know. I can tell it. I can hear it in your voice. You know that we have rain in the forecast. For the southern part of the territory, though, in the north, it looks a little nicer. Whitehorse today, showers beginning this afternoon, high of 17. And those showers continue until tomorrow. Watson Lake, sun and cloud today, high of 20, getting some rain tomorrow. Teslin, mainly cloudy, high of 16. Atlin, showers beginning this afternoon and a high of 15. Haines Junction, mainly cloudy today, but a 40% chance of showers this afternoon, high of 15. Kewaunee Lake, mainly cloudy and a high of 15. Pelly and Carmack, sun and cloud, high of 23, getting some rain tomorrow. And for Faro and Ross River today, sun and cloud with a 30% chance of showers, high of 21. Beaver Creek, sun and cloud, high of 18 today. For Mayo and Dawson City, a mix of sun and cloud with a high of 24. Old Crow looks nice. Sunny skies, high of 23. And along the Dempster Highway, sunny at a high of 18.
3: Thanks so much, Ross. Let's run through current conditions right now. Starting in Whitehorse, where it is mostly cloudy in the city and we still have a temperature of 8 degrees. Watson Lake and Teslin both at 9. Haines Junction, 7. Burwash and Beaver Creek both 6. And Carmack this hour, 5 degrees. Pelly Ranch and Dawson both at 8. Faro, 10 degrees. Mayo, mainly sunny and 11. Old Crow, 13. And Rock River on the Dempster Highway, 11 degrees. Once again, Whitehorse, mostly cloudy, 8 degrees. We're coming up to 23 minutes now before 8 o'clock. Well, the Yukon River is more than 3,000 kilometers long, one of the largest rivers in North America. It's home to salmon, primarily Chinook and Chum. But as we've heard in recent years, their population numbers continually decline steeply. Enter the Yukon River Educational Salmon Exchange. It offers a chance for Alaskans and Yukoners to travel on the river and meet other people who rely on the vast waterway. We're going to speak now with three Yukoners who just finished a journey on the Yukon River. Pat, Joe, and Leanne Charlie are Kwinlandan First Nation citizens. Good morning, Pat.
10: Good morning.
3: Good morning, Leanne. And we have Allie Winton on the line from Dawson City. Good morning, Allie.
11: Come on, Hozo. Good morning.
3: Leanne, let's start with you. Tell us about this journey. Like, where did it start?
10: We started in, well, right

0: here down on Main Street, made our way to Skagway, Juneau, commercial flight to Anchorage, and then chartered flight out to the mouth to Emonic and St. Mary's.
1: Wow. Allie, retrace some of the journey for us, like at the beginning. Where did you start and what that was like?
2: Oh, goodness. It was an epic journey. As Leanne said, it was quite, we used all modes of travel to get out to the mouth of the river. So we took a shuttle to Skagway and then a series of flights to Anchorage and then a small charter to the village of Emonic, which is pretty much at the mouth of the Yukon River. And from there, we traveled by boat out to the Bering Sea. We went to this gorgeous location called Flat Island, where we saw beluga whales chasing salmon up the river. And we saw seals and just had the most amazing, glorious day. And then, as Leanne said, then we, after a few days in Emonic, we traveled by boat upriver to the village of St. Mary's, and we stayed there for a couple of days visiting pilot station, sonar station, and a test fishery run by the State Department there. Mm. Yeah, it was life-changing. It was amazing.
1: Yeah, I want to talk more about that, but Pat, I want to bring you into the conversation. What about the First Nations? Who were some of the First Nations that you met along the way on this journey?
3: Well, we never think about the, for me, I never think about the end of the Yukon River, or upriver, downriver. I was getting quite confused with that. But downriver, the Yupik Indigenous people, invited us, and for me it was a very emotional trip. The people were very hurt about the salmon, and I can fully understand what happened 2,000 miles up the river, yeah, where my grandfather, when the dam was built, the loss of salmon, so I could feel the pain in my grandpa.
1: Yeah. You had those connections, even though you didn't. Yeah, you grew up so far apart, but you have those commonalities between the two.
3: I didn't realize that because the dam was built when I was born, and the impact. But I could certainly feel that impact with Yupik people.
1: Yeah,
3: The cost of living is, can't believe what a can of Spam is or a can of tomato soup. So it was. They depended on the salmon, and when they can't put their nets in, they have no fish. It really hurt the elders.
1: Leanne, for you, we heard Allie say it was life changing. It's had a very emotional for Pat. What was the experience of meeting the Yupik people and others like for you?
0: It was pretty incredible meeting other salmon people whose lives for generations and generations, millennia since creation, have intertwined with salmon, and then to watch the effects of the over-harvesting in federal waters, which means that salmon aren't coming up the river, to watch people's livelihoods just change really dramatically right in front of us. So this would show up literally as driving along the river and seeing people's fish camps sort of crumble into the river with melting permafrost and lack of, there's no use for them because there's no fish. So it was deeply moving and really powerful to see something that was being mirrored back to us that we had experienced upriver quite a bit before.
1: Yeah, wow. And Allie, for you, you described it as life-changing. So tell us, how did it change your life?
2: Well, I mean, growing up in Dawson City, like I grew up along Chukon Dek, which is the Han word for the Yukon River, or the Han translation. And I grew up surrounded by fisher people and eating salmon, and kind of witnessed the decline of the salmon fishery in the Dawson area and on the Yukon side of the Yukon River. You know, we haven't had any active fishing here for a very long time. And I work for Trondaquichin First Nation, and they have voluntarily not fished for salmon since 2013. So Trondaquichin folks have described that loss of salmon and that

0: loss of ability to harvest as a collective grief. So to travel to the mouth of the river that I've lived along my whole life was like a dream to see that landscape. But then also to see, as Leanne and Pat pointed out, that grief, that same grief that folks on the Yukon side have been feeling for a very long time, be very raw and recent for Yupik peoples at the mouth of the river. It was extremely emotional. And I feel like all of us are still sort of processing it. Yeah, it was an honor to be a part of that journey. And I feel, you know, like very obligated to now speak even more loudly for Salmon.
1: Leanne, how are the needs of the people that you met? How are they similar to Yukon Nations?
2: I think, well, they're facing food security issues because their main source of like protein or food is gone. They're also, with the closing of the fisheries, aren't able to participate in wage labor the ways that they were. Culturally, you know, you take away something like salmon from salmon people, and the like spiritual impacts of that are like a form of violence. So you could see that in the emotion that people carried when they would tell their salmon stories. They're also up against the, on that side of the border anyway, the state and the federal government, which we learned is a massive bureaucratic system. Our host, Serena Ahlstrom, who is the ED for the Yukon River Drainage Fisheries Association, has done incredible work to bring people together along the river. She hosts a weekly conference call just to check in to see what people are witnessing and what's happening. And we learned that not many Canadians, not many Yukoners on the Canadian side call into that. So there's an opportunity, I think, for Yukon Territory folks to be involved and have their voice heard.
1: And if they had their voice heard, what would the message be, do you think? What are some of the things that we should be communicating to Alaskans?
2: I would say, just based on this education exchange, there's a lot of room for shared stories. Pat and Ali shared a lot about the salmon creation stories that already exist. And that, as a starting point, would be amazing, just to see the connection, which was, people down at the bottom, at the mouth were prepared and know about us upriver. So it's just a matter of, I think, communication, a little bit more communication, and then perhaps some joint efforts against these sort of larger systemic issues. Mm-hmm. A lot of the elders down there, or Yupik folks that we spoke to down there, are very upset with the trawling. Pollock trawling is taking a huge amount of fish out of the water, and a ton, like literal tons and tons of bycatch, which include king salmon and other salmon species.
1: Mm. Pat, for you, sharing those creation stories, what was that experience like, and what was the reaction from people?
3: For the elders, they were very interested. We had pretty well the same stories, that salmon were people, salmon came up the river to give their life for us, and that we had to have the highest respect for the fish that came up to give us their life so that we could live. So same beliefs, same values, and that we had to celebrate when they came to give their life for us, and not just for us, but for eagles and bears and the ecosystem. And so those were the same concepts that we talked about. We had an understanding on one-to-one. One of the things that the elders did stress is that we know the salmon. We know inside and out. We have traditional knowledge. Salmon have traditional knowledge. We know them. When we scientists, they study one part, but we know the whole life of the salmon. We need to get together as elders and leave our stories, because there's not many of us left.
1: Yeah.
3: So that was one of the Serena Ahlstrom, who is the was our exchange hostess. She's going to really work on that, to get the elders together and record those beliefs and values and what they know before they pass.

0: pass on, because like I said, there's not many of us left.
1: Yeah. And young people, were there young people part of this that were hearing those stories too, that you were talking to, that you were meeting?
0: Yeah. No, Allie was pretty good. She brought a whole pile of books, and she was surrounded steady by the youth there, and she got them to repeat some of the stories, and they done pretty good.
1: Oh, good.
0: Either they heard it before or whatever, but they made me smile to see her doing that. So,
1: yeah, Allie, really, what was that experience like for you, meeting the younger people on this?
2: Oh, so joyful. Yeah, it was, I mean, it's always an honor to be welcomed into new communities. And that was one of the largest impacts, that folks were just so generous and open with us. The youth in these communities were just really joyful and excited to be a part of hosting us as well. It was a real community effort. In each community, like Emonic and St. Mary's, we were on our first night when we arrived, we were welcomed with a community potluck, and it felt like the entire community came out. And so it was intimidating. We had to all stand up and introduce ourselves and then share food. And then every night, the community members got up and danced and sang for us, and also welcomed us to awkwardly get up and dance as well, doing traditional Yupik dances. And one of the really impactful songs was a salmon prayer song. And everyone in the community knew it, even like the little kids. You would see them sitting on their grandparents' feet and dancing or drumming. And it was really beautiful to see that sort of passing on of knowledge, and there's obviously so much knowledge contained in those stories and in those actions. And it was an emotional experience, and there was a lot of grief felt, but there was also a lot of joy in those performances and in that welcoming, and in with the young ones as well.
1: Nice. Leanne, what's the most important takeaway for you from this trip that you'll carry with you and act upon too, as we know that you do?
3: Yeah, I think personally it's deeply felt. I'm very much processing it. I gave my son King Salmon in Northern Shoshone, and that's his middle name, Joe. He hasn't ever been to fish camp, and he hasn't eaten king salmon, so that is the world he's entering into. But I think I'd scale out to answer this question and just think a little bit locally, where there's points of tension and opportunity for us to have our voices heard. And I think Pat spoke a lot about the dam here in Whitehorse. The dam is very much on the minds of the folks downriver. The fact that there was a renewal for 25 years without consulting way downriver was a point of contention. And we're also, I learned this from Allie, that there's opportunities or things that have been shifting within the water board and the city and the territorial government oversight to the dam that is removing opportunities for us to be thinking culturally about the impacts of salmon and the water culturally through the heritage mechanisms there. So this is an opportunity for the public to increase their awareness and just know that there are there's like 50,000 people at least downriver from us. And this dam is at a critical point in the salmon reaching their spawning grounds. And the fish ladder is doing its job. It's the turbines that are turning the fry to mulch as they come back down. And there's folks downriver waiting for those salmon to pass and spend their time out in the ocean. As one elder said, they need to swim their pattern out in the ocean for 5 or 7 years. And we all need to let them come back up, including the trawlers.
1: Wow, that is really powerful. I appreciate, it sounds like the journey was very meaningful to all of you, and I appreciate you sharing your stories with us this morning. Thank you.
0: Well, thank you for having us.
2: Yeah.
1: That is Pat Joe, Leanne Charlie, Kwanlin Dunn First Nation citizens, and Allie Winton from Dawson City. 8 minutes now.

0: before 8 o'clock. Colorful kites over Shipyards Park stood out against the dull clouds that loomed over Whitehorse this weekend. It was the city's first kite carnival. Be Together is the local organization behind it. They said they wanted to bring a piece of Lowry, a vibrant harvest festival to the Yukon. They even shipped 150 kites right from India for the festivities. CBC's Grace Knapp headed out to learn more.
1: I want the kite to fly away.
2: I'm Rabnoop Singh. I'm one of the directors of Be Together Club. And the idea, so in India, back in my hometown, we used to fly kites in spring season. And I want to do it here. So that's why, kites are universal, right? You don't need any experience or language or anything. It's just a sense of fun and a little bit of wind.
3: We're always looking for fun stuff to do outside, so we thought we'd come see. And the kids were super excited to fly kites and stuff too. You can see over there, super amazed by the ones that are up there and determined to get theirs up there.
4: Well, what brings you out here today?
5: Just to have fun, actually, to be very honest with you. I just figured out couple of days ago on Instagram they're doing this.
1: Wait!
5: I just want to teach the kids how to do it, actually. This is their first time. Is this your first time flying a kite?
1: It's my first time flying a kite.
4: How old were you when you first flew a kite?
5: I was 4 years old, and I've been doing it almost now 30 years. And I actually go back to India every year just to do this. I grew up with this, I guess. So now I want my son and my nephew to learn too. So that's why I brought them out here, just to make sure they know what they're doing.
4: What's your name?
6: Sarah.
4: And have you ever flown a kite before?
6: Yeah.
4: What's your favorite memory when you think of flying a kite?
6: Flying it on a beach with my dad.
4: Sounds awesome. And how are you having fun today?
6: Yeah.
7: So you just have to wink it with your finger and keep the beak up, the one with the beak, and so just keep doing it. And then once it catches some air, just leave the string and let it go. You just have to get it off the ground. That's the hard part. Once it's in the air, then it'll just go.
8: It looks easy, but
7: we've been doing that since we were kids, so that's why.
8: 10 years of experience.
7: Yeah. Of no use.
8: That's pretty easy. It's easier if there's two people, trying to make it work. One person holds the kite and then they stand at a distance and then they let the kite go and then you yank it real hard. That makes it propel, so it goes up in the air. And then basically, there has to be some wind for it to... Oh, my God. You see what I just did? There was another kite over there. It got stuck. I mean, typically back home, that's what you would do or try to do.
4: Oh, really?
8: You snatch the other person's kite, and that's a victory. You cut their string, yeah. So, I mean, then it comes down to the strings. If someone has a better quality of a string, you can get a whole variety back home.
4: So it really is a game.
8: It is a game. It totally is a game. When it's spring season, back home, you'll see the sky and it'll be full of kites. Literally, it's so colorful. So it's basically a celebration of for the arrival of spring season. Yeah, that's what it is. And that's when the crop harvest happens too. I mean, in the Punjabi community itself, we'll be flying kites in the day, and at night there we'll do big bonfires, and there's a tradition of eating peanuts. You know how peanuts are in a shell? So you just basically crack open the peanut, you eat it, and there's some sweets you pair it with, and then you throw the shell in the fire, so it makes this crackling sound, and it's I guess, more fuel for the fire. It's basically you celebrate it with family. It's a very good time.
7: It's kind of just a fun festival. By now the new generation has forgotten what the whole point is, because they just enjoy flying kites.
4: And is that what we're kind of replicating here today?
8: Yes, we totally are trying to do that, as people are excited for this. And it's very hard to source a kite here. You can find a kite, so people will be excited.
0: Those are some of the kite flyers at the first kite carnival in Whitehorse this weekend. Rabnoop Singh, the event organizer, says they hope to fill the sky with even more kites next year. 3 minutes away from World Report at 8 o'clock. We got a message about the Yukon Lung Association's annual general meeting is coming up this afternoon at noon. That's going to be held at Whitehorse United Church, so everyone is invited to take part in that. Also, Gwanduk Theatre's Indigenous Summer Play Reading is happening in Dawson City tomorrow night, 7 o'clock. It's a work in progress called Ambaya Shaw, Big Aunties. It's written and directed by Christine Genier. It's about intergenerational love, laughter, and lessons as aunties and nieces make dinner. So that's coming up tomorrow night at Denikarjo Kayak Ballroom in Dawson City. Doors open at 6:30 and the play reading starts at 7. Let's check back in with Talar Stockton to find out what's happening locally in our news. Hi, Talar.
9: Good morning, folks. The Yukon River in Carmack is under a flood watch. The water levels on the river and one of its tributaries, the Big Salmon River, rose significantly over the weekend. The Big Salmon River has now peaked. It set a record for the highest flow recorded during the month of July, and the Yukon River is expected to peak at any moment. The Yukon Native Language Center held a ceremony to recognize language learners over the weekend. 12 fluent speakers were honored, as well as 11 language learners. And crews from Yukon Energy are now able to get into the water to reinforce part of the Mayo Dam. The company received an emergency amendment to its water license for the dam from the Yukon Water Board recently. Yukon Energy said the emergency amendment is needed to prevent catastrophic flooding. It says without the right reinforcement, the dam could burst with high water levels from Freshette. Ellen.
0: All right. Thanks so much, Talar. Coming up in the last half hour of our program, we'll talk more about that language graduation that was held. And if you can believe it, we're in the final week of Arts in the Park, the concerts that started at the end of May. And they're wrapping up with the final concerts this week. An associate producer from Music Yukon, Lucas Squires, will join us to run down this lineup for this last week that you won't want to miss. And we're hoping we'll have the weather forecast so that we can have more concerts outside this week, Ross. So that's all coming up after World Report at 8:00.

0: This is UConn Morning on a Monday. Good morning. I'm Ellen Jones. The Peel River Ferry remains out of service after a wind on a cruise of its own this past Saturday. Our morning reporter, Katrin Pilkington, will join us with an update. The UConn Native Language Center honored nearly a dozen graduates. Coming up, attendees will share what it means to pass language on to another generation. And the 30th season of Arts in the Park is coming to a close for the summer this week. We'll hear what's on the agenda coming up. It's 11 minutes after 8, and Talara is back with local news headlines. Good morning, Talara.
1: Morning, Ellen. Morning, Ross. The Yukon River in Carmax is under flood watch. Water levels were rising significantly over the weekend. The big salmon has now peaked, and forecasters are watching for the Yukon River to peak as well. And crews from Yukon Energy are set to start work on reinforcing the Mayo Dam after getting an emergency amendment to their water license from the Water Board recently. So we'll have those stories for you and more at the bottom of the hour. But first, Ross, why don't you tell us about the weather for today?
2: Yay, more rain!
1: Hey, well, I don't have to water my garden.
2: That's true.
1: You got to look on the bright side. Find the silver lining.
2: Your kale is going to thrive in this weather. Yeah, Whitehorse showers beginning this afternoon. Those continue until tomorrow. Watson Lake, sun and cloud today. High of 20, but tomorrow some rain. Teslin, mainly cloudy, high of 16. For Atlin, showers this afternoon, beginning this afternoon, high of 15. Haines Junction, mainly cloudy, 40% chance of showers this afternoon, high of 15. Kwani Lake, mainly cloudy and a high of 15. Pelling Carmack, sun and cloud, high of 23. For Faro and Ross River, sun and cloud, 30% chance of showers, high of 21. Beaver Creek, sun and cloud, high of 18 today. For Mayo and Dawson City, sun and cloud with a high of 24. Old Crow, sunny, high of 23. And along the Dempster Highway, sunny with a high of 18.
0: Thanks, Ross. Whitehorse and Teslin both 10 degrees this hour, and Watson Lake is at 11. Haines Junction and Pelly Ranch both at 8. Burwash and Carmax both 10 degrees. And good morning, Beaver Creek, 7 degrees for you.

0: Faro 12, sunny in Dawson, and 11 degrees. Mayo also getting a sunny start to the day, 13 degrees. Rock River on the northern portion of the Dempster Highway, 12, and Old Crow, the hot spot still this hour, now at 15 degrees. Once again, Whitehorse, mostly cloudy, 10 degrees. We're coming up to 13 minutes after 8. Well, Yukon First Nation languages were on display on Friday at a graduation ceremony. 12 fluent speakers were recognized, and 11 Lunars graduated from the Indigenous Language Proficiency Program. The program is a partnership between the Yukon Native Language Center and Simon Fraser University. CBC's Marissa Mayer was there.
1: Language Training Programs Manager at the Yukon Native Language Center. We are gathered here today to celebrate the fluent speakers that have held up the languages in the Yukon for decades, and we have also a graduation ceremony happening today for those who have finished the Simon Fraser University Indigenous Languages Proficiency Program that YNLC partners with for their certificate and diploma.
2: Why was it important to mix the fluent speakers with the graduates today?
1: So the fluent speakers and the graduates work so hard together, and a lot of the learners have worked really closely with these fluent speakers. Not all of them are here today, but they've worked really closely with them to learn the language, whether it's through mentor-apprentice programs or being in classes together or having them just teach them the language throughout the various programs that they were in. So it's really important to bring the intergenerations together and have them all celebrate as one. So the language programs, all the 8 languages in the Yukon are critically endangered. So these programs are really important for adults to learn the language so that they can pass it on to those in their community, also that they can pass it on to their kids. Some of them are having kids right now and are raising them in the language, so we have some students who have been through a past program who have a little young one right now, so it's one of those intergenerational language transmissions that we're really excited about.
2: Why is it important to hold a ceremony like this to recognize them?
1: So I don't know if you saw some of the elders. A lot of them have been working in the language for a very long time, and to have a time for them to be recognized and held up for all of their work that they've done towards the language, and it has been, it's really meaningful for them. So we don't have an honorary PhD program here in the Yukon, so this is what we're trying to do with the speaker recognition ceremony, is give them a Yukon Native Language Center and CYFN, Council of Yukon First Nations, our version of what a PhD would be in holding them up.
2: What kind of growth or change have you seen in these language programs?
1: In the last 5 years, there's been an increase in full-time language programs, intensive language programs. There's some classes that are still going on, and so it just keeps growing and growing. And with these programs, we see new teachers, people that want to try to teach and really pass it on to their community. So it is growing, and we just can't get enough people to come and do the programs and want to teach and move the languages forward. So that's where our sights are always set on, is making sure that there's more intensive opportunities for people to learn their language and culture.
2: What do you hope comes next for these programs or for these graduates?
1: A lot of them actually have jobs in language in their community. So even from our last graduation cohort, they were in a full-time program, but a lot of them are working for their First Nations language departments, whether they're in the language as a manager or if they're building curriculum. And so with these grads, the future is all there. Some of them are going into Indigenous governance programs, so they can advocate for the languages on a government scale. Some of them are teaching, some of them are working for their First Nations already. So it is really exciting to see the grads that come out of these programs be able to move language forward in their communities. So the goal is to have them go back to their communities and work hard to revitalize their languages.
3: My English name is Margaret Bob, and I was recognized today for a fluent speaker recognition.
2: So what does it mean to you to be recognized for this today?
3: It's very different, and I'm very honored for it. And it's good to see that there's recognition of the elders that worked to continue the language keeping on. Language and culture go together. Those two you can't separate. And I see the younger people, some of them working here, some of them are my students. And it's good to see that they're carrying it on. Makes me feel good.
0: That's Margaret Bob, a fluent

0: Speaker recognized at the ceremony, and Kelsey Jagger, Language Training Program Manager at the Yukon Native Language Center. CBC's Marissa Moriar also spoke with Council of Yukon First Nations Grand Chief Mathia Alatini.
1: It is such a big part of who we are as Yukon First Nation people to be lifting up and celebrating our new language learners and to acknowledge all of the dedication that the proficient language experts, our language speakers, just acknowledging their contributions and the dedication that they have made to keeping our languages alive and passing it on to the next generation. When we look to Yukon as a pinnacle of cultural revitalization, at the core of that is language. When you know your language, you start to identify stronger with who you are as a Southern Shoshone person, as a Tlingit person, as a Northern Shoshone or Han person, and it also is tied to place, so it reconnects you to land, and I think that is immeasurable.
2: How do you feel about the growth of young people picking up the languages?
1: I think it's incredible. My daughter is also a language learner, language speaker. So my mom went to residential school, she lost the language, and she was able to be taught by my daughter, her granddaughter, Southern Shoshone. Like, it blows your mind. It's so incredible. It's so heartwarming, and it's a full circle transformation moment.
2: Wow, that is very full circle. That's a nice story. So what's your message to the people being recognized and graduating today?
1: Keep up the good work. You guys are doing incredible, incredible work for our communities. And you're teaching our younger people who are coming behind you that pride in our culture, pride in our language, it is integral to who we are, and you can have it all.
3: Patty Wallingham Uji. My First Nation name is Senchia. My English name is Patty Wallingham.
2: Why is sticking with this language journey important to you?
3: It's important to me to not only add numbers to the revitalization and preservation of our language, but to like honor the people before me and those who may have not been able to practice it at another time.
2: Hey, and what does it mean to you to be graduating today?
3: It means so much to me. I actually can't believe I'm here. It was so hard and definitely was challenging to keep going at times, but I'm so glad we did it, and I could not have done it with the rest of my cohort. They are amazing. They're like sisters to me now.
0: That's Patty Wellingham, who just graduated from the Certificate of Indigenous Language Proficiency. Before that, we heard from CYFN Grand Chief Mathia Alatini. 21 minutes now after 8. Well, over the weekend, the Dempster Highway ferry that crosses the Peel River went out of commission after a cable snapped and the vessel floated away downriver. While the ferry has since been retrieved, it does remain out of service. And it's not the only high water situation we're hearing about. Our morning reporter, Katrin Pilkington, joins us in the studio. Good morning, Katrin.
4: Good morning, Ellen.
0: Okay, so what should people traveling the Dempster Highway then know about the ferry this morning?
4: So for those who don't know, this ferry is a key connection along the Dempster Highway for those traveling by road between the Yukon and NWT. Crews retrieved the ferry on Sunday after it floated away, but it isn't operational just yet. Last night, the Northwest Territories Department of Infrastructure posted on social media that high water levels remain in the area. That's after heavy rain. So work to restore service can't proceed just yet. Work to string the cable and complete a cleanup of both landings will take approximately one day once water levels drop. And of course, no word yet on when that might be. The ferry also wasn't operating last week and earlier this season due to high water levels.
0: All right. We know lots of people travel the Dempster Highway this time of year. What does it mean for them on either side of the river?
4: Well, to answer that, I checked in at the Eagle Plains Hotel around 130 kilometers northeast of the ferry as the crow flies. Lauren Allen is the office manager at Eagle Plains.
5: There's people that have extended their stay one day at a time, and we're just working with a cancellation list. Yeah, some of these travelers that are just set on reaching the Arctic Ocean or trying to find private boats from residents in Fort McPherson to bring them across, which we don't recommend, but people are doing it anyways. So people are just trying to rework their plans.
4: Are people still in good spirits, or is there kind of

0: have some frustration at this point with no word on when exactly the ferry will reopen.
1: I would say the spirits are pretty good. We're trying to keep everybody happy and comfortable here. But there, of course, there's some people that are really frustrated and it's beyond our control, but we're doing the best we can. We just got a lot of rainfall, even some snow in the last couple of days. I wouldn't say that this rainfall is typical for this time of year.

0: that's not the only area that has had a lot of rain lately. What other rivers are affected in the Yukon?
1: Yeah, so we're hearing that the Big Salmon River is showing the highest flow ever recorded for July, and the Yukon River at Carmacks rose an astonishing 160 meters square over the past 24 hours and is still rising. A flood watch was issued for the Carmacks area this Saturday. Rose 160 meters square when the release was issued on Saturday. A flood watch was issued for the Carmacks area this Saturday and remains in effect this morning, with showers forecast to continue in the same areas upstream of Carmacks. We'll be keeping an eye on that. And the southern lakes are also rising, but more slowly, along with all the upper lakes. And Teslin Lake has receded a little bit in the last 24 hours. This is a time of year when many are out on the water, but Yukon RCMP released a statement on Friday asking people to exercise extreme caution around the territory's rivers and lakes as changing conditions are creating an unpredictable and potentially dangerous situation.
0: Yeah, absolutely. Some good reminders there. Katrin, thanks for this.
1: Thanks, Ellen.
0: That is CBC's Katrin Pilkington, our morning reporter here on Yukon Morning, checking in for us on the high water levels and how that's impacting visitors and people who live here right across the territory. Coming up to 25 minutes now after 8 o'clock. Well, visitors and people who live here also like to take part in Arts in the Park, the Music Yukon concert series that's happening at LePage Park. We're checking in one last time with our Music Yukon organizers to highlight who are the featured artists. Associate producer Luca Squires joins us now. Good morning, Luca.
2: Good morning. How are you?
0: I'm doing well. How did things go last week?
2: Last week, things, I would say, went well, okay. With an asterisk.
0: Right.
2: We were inside twice. Andy Slade was inside and the Compassion Pills were inside. What can you do? I don't know. Yeah. The weather hasn't been very
0: Thursday,
2: friendly to
0: I
2: us.
0: Thursday, I knew you were going to be inside,
2: yeah.
0: For sure.
2: And then we rolled the dice on Friday a little bit. It was sunny when we were setting up.
0: Yeah.
2: With Soir de Semaine, and unfortunately, halfway through their show, it just started pouring.
0: Oh,
2: and
0: dear.
2: So we had to cut them short and just get all our equipment out of the rain, get their equipment out of the rain. And then suddenly it was so sunny again right after that. So it was a little prank from the weather, but whatever. I don't know.
0: Yeah.
2: It was
0: all
2: an
0: right.
2: Amazing show anyway.
0: Oh, good. I bet it is. It was. All right. Who are you starting out with today, Monday?
2: Today we've got Flicks and Groove. They're a newer band as of 2024. They're a trio formed by the versatile Mallory Gendreau, Mark Tannehill, and Alana Martinson. Brought together by their shared passion for music and cinema, the group reimagines timeless film soundtracks from Golden Age classics to modern day gems. And with their unique arrangements, blending voice, violin, guitar, and piano, they create an unforgettable music experience. So as a movie buff, I'm really excited to see what scores they bring.
0: Absolutely. Yeah, that's neat. And then tomorrow, someone from the Yukon, but doesn't live in the Yukon, really.
2: Yeah. So his artist name is Sean from the Yukon,
0: yep.
2: A.K.A. Sean Balsley. He was born and raised in Whitehorse, but he currently lives in Vancouver playing music and just building a life there. He initially started performing weekly at the Whitewater Wednesday open mic night, which we hosted like a week ago. And since then, he's played hundreds of shows in BC, Ontario, and of course the Yukon. He's an acoustic guitarist, and his genre is indie folk, and recently introduced live looping to his performances as well. I personally know him as B-Boy Eon. We breakdanced together at the same studio years and years ago. We didn't take the same classes because he's older than me, but I am just really excited to see him again as a musician this time.
0: Excellent. That's cool connection. All right. What's happening Wednesday on the doubleheader?
2: Wednesday, the noon show, which is always geared towards kids, is Relative Harmony. So they're a dance band caller combination comprised of Judy Greenhill, Rick Avery, and Megan McLeod. So Rick and Judy are an iconic Arts in the Park kids show act.
0: Oh, yeah.
2: And so I'm really happy that they're bringing Relative Harmony this time with Megan. So Judy's going to be the caller. Rick is going to be on the keyboard and Megan will be with the fiddle. And they bring Celtic flavored arrangements of British and North American tunes anchored by Judy's well-honed calling expertise. So if you don't know, that just means that Judy's going to tell you to dance and you got to dance.
0: That's right. And just follow along. She can tell you what to do, make anything happen.
2: Yeah.
0: The 5 o'clock show on Wednesday.
2: So that's going to be Hot in the Ensuite. They're going to be Ben Kramer on guitar and vocals, Dylan McNeil on bass, and Michael Oliphant on drums. And they're an alternative rock band, so that's one of my favorite genres. So yeah. I'm super excited for this one. So yeah, hot in the ensuite.
0: Neat. All right. And then Thursday and Friday.
2: On Thursday, we've got Gordy Tentrees and Roger Maron.

0: So Gordy Tentrys is like a very beloved UConn musician, and he's bringing Roger Maron as well. And they used to tour together all the time, but it's been a very long time since they've played together, actually since Italy in 2012.
1: Wow, that is a while.
0: Yeah, so they're getting back together for this 30th season of Arts in the Park. And they're going to bring new and old music. And yeah, it's just going to be a blast. So cool. This is a great show.
1: Yeah. And then a Hank Carr tribute. So yeah. Tell us who the special guests are for that.
0: Yeah. So on Friday, we've got the Hank Carr tribute. And the special guests are going to be Kevin Barr, who's also going to host it. The Canucks, Clint Carpentier, Chuck Charlebois, Bob Hamilton, Rob Bergman, and Jimmy Salt. And so, yeah, just come on down on Friday. It's our last show. We're going to celebrate all of the music that Hank Carr gave us over the many years that, he was around.
1: Oh, amazing. All right. And who's the visual artist this last week?
0: And the visual artist is Northern Fibers Guild. They're going to be artist demonstrations, and you'll have a chance to learn how to quickly felt wool in a baggie and how to make pom-poms. So, yeah, there's going to be fun stuff happening at the visual artist tent.
1: Something you can take away. Yeah. I guess we only have about 30 seconds left, Luca, but what was the highlight for you this summer?
0: The highlight for me this summer? Oh, man. I loved Blues Cargo. Blues Cargo, halfway through their show, Bob Hamilton broke a guitar string, and I had to, like, just MC, like, do crowd work for, like, 8 minutes or something, and someone was like, do a flip, and so I did a backflip for Manfred Jansen, so anyway.
1: Way to go. Excellent. That's super. All right, Luca, thanks so much for coming in and setting these concerts up for us.
0: Yeah, it's been so fun. Thank you for having me.
1: That is Luca Squires, associate producer at Arts in the Park, and you can find the full lineup at musicyukon.com/artsinthepark. 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It's 8:30.
2: CBC News. Good morning. I'm Talar Stockton. A key ferry connection along the Dempster Highway is not operating. The Peel River Ferry dislodged from its docking station over the weekend after a cable broke. While crews were able to retrieve the ferry, the Northwest Territories government says the water is too high to fix it. The Peel River crossing is about 170 kilometers northeast of Eagle Plains. The hotel there says it's trying to help a number of stranded travelers. Laura Ellen is the office manager at the lodge.
3: Yeah, some of these travelers that are just set on reaching the Arctic Ocean or trying to find private boats from residents in Fort McPherson to bring them across, which we don't recommend, but people are doing it anyways. So people are just trying to rework their plans.
2: Ellen says there's been a lot of rain and snow, and it's not typical for this time of year. The Yukon River in Carmax is under flood watch. The Yukon government upgraded the advisory over the weekend. The Big Salmon River crested and has begun to recede, but not before it broke the record for the highest flow ever recorded in the month of July. The Yukon River in Carmax continues to rise, but Yukon government forecasters expect flows to peak soon. Water is present in low-lying ground in the area, and more precipitation is forecast for the coming days. Yukon Energy crews can now get into the water to reinforce part of the Mayo Dam. The Yukon Water Board gave Yukon Energy the green light to do urgent work to the dam's spillway. Now the corporation's water license is amended under an emergency basis. The board's new decision hinges on the irreparable spillway. Paul Murchison is with Yukon Energy. He says this is about public safety above all.
4: Although everyone may not agree with our approach, it's the approach that we have been able to take to be able to replace the spillway and eliminate the risk that the community currently faces.
2: Yukon Energy said the emergency amendment is needed to prevent catastrophic flooding. It says without the right reinforcement, the dam could burst with high water levels from Freshet. Nacho Naikdan took a hardline stance against the amendment. In documents, the nation accuses the corporation of partitioning the replacement of the spillway to more easily secure approval. The First Nation says this runs the risk of little scrutiny. Vibrant colors filled the sky over Shipyards Park in Whitehorse this weekend at the first ever Kite Carnival. B2 Gather is the local event group that organizes organized the festivities. Rabnum Singh, one of the organizers, says he was inspired by Lohri, a vibrant harvest festival in India. Carnival goers could pick from and fly over 150 kites shipped right from India. Sam Taneja said he wanted to share the tradition with his kids.
5: I've been doing it almost now like 30 years, And I actually go back to India every year just to do this. Like, I grew up with this, I guess. So now I want my son and my nephew to learn too. So that's why I brought them out here, just to make sure they know what they're doing.
2: Volunteers offered free lessons on kite flying. The organizers say they hope to see even more kites next year. And the Yukon Native Language Center held a recognition and graduation ceremony on Friday. 12 fluent speakers were honored for preserving their languages and passing them on, as were 11 learners who completed a language proficiency program. CBC's Marissa Mayer was at the event at the Kwanlundun Cultural Center and brings us this report.
6: Fluent speakers and graduates entered the ceremony as they sang Hayu Hatangi, our grandparents' language. It's a Tlingit song about language revitalization. Patty Wellingham graduated from the certificate program. For her, this journey was about more than adding to the language speaker statistics. She says this is about honoring her ancestors and those who couldn't speak their languages.
7: It means so much to me. I actually can't believe I'm here. It was so hard and definitely was challenging to keep going at times.
6: Council of Yukon First Nations Grand Chief Mathia Alatini says it's important to recognize this work. She says people often look to the Yukon as a pinnacle of cultural revitalization and that language is at its core.
8: When you know your language, you start to identify stronger with who you are, and it also is tied to place. So it reconnects you to land, and I think that is immeasurable.
6: Language Center organizers say they hope graduates return to their communities to pass on what they've learned. Marissa Mayer, CBC News, Whitehorse.
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1: All right. Thanks so much, Talar. Coming up on The Current, up next, guest host Catherine Cullen will speak with Karen Fricker, a Brock University professor and a Eurovision expert, and BBC culture reporter William Lee Adams about Canada joining Eurovision next year. So that's on The Current coming up next. Later on Q, Evanescence has released their 6th studio album, Sanctuary. Some fans are calling it their best work since their breakthrough record in 2003. Frontwoman Amy Lee tells Tom Power about finding new creative energy within the band, taking artistic risks, and learning to fall in love again with the music that changed everything for her 22 years ago. So that's on Q today at 10 o'clock. And then today on Commotion, after Canada's historic match against Morocco, CBC's Shireen Ahmed and Zamir Karim will join guest host Rad Simon Play to talk about the pivotal game and reflect on Toronto and Vancouver's experiences as host cities. Also, Lainey Louie breaks down Taylor Swift and Travis Kelce's epic all-star wedding at New York's Madison Square Garden. Who was there? What went down? How social media is reacting? So that's on Commotion today at 11 o'clock here on CBC Radio or everywhere you get your podcasts. At noon, it's the Midday Cafe with Leonard Linklater, and at 4 o'clock, it's Airplay with Dave White. My name's Ellen Jones. I'm with Ross Bragg, Talar Stockton, and Katrin Pilkington. We want to thank you for listening and hope you can join us again tomorrow for the Tuesday edition of Yukon Morning at 6 a.m.

0: reptiles. He says the United States and Europe have enough strength to stop this terror. Anna Cunningham, CBC News, London.
1: In British Columbia, fire officials have expanded evacuation orders for communities in the Fraser Valley because of a rapidly expanding wildfire. This weekend, the Brunswick Creek Fire grew from 100 hectares to about 1,200 hectares. Residents of the Boothroyd Indian Band, as well as the community of North Bend, have been told to leave their homes. Sam Bellion is a BC Wildfire Information Officer.
2: The Fraser Canyon is known for strong winds. After strong downslope winds gusting 40 to 50 kilometers an hour in the afternoon yesterday on July 4th, we did see that big increase in fire behavior, and that increase poses a risk.
1: The community of Boston Bear is on evacuation alert. Ground crews are being aided by helicopters and worked with night vision equipment to continue fighting the fires overnight. And that is your World This Hour. 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We update every hour, 7 days a week. 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
3: This is CBC Radio in the Yukon. Here's a look at your weather forecast. For Whitehorse today, showers beginning this afternoon at a high of 17. For Teslin, mainly cloudy today with a high of 16. Haines Junction, mainly cloudy, 40% chance of showers, high of 15. For Pelly and CarMax, a mix of sun and cloud today with a high of 23. Beaver Creek, sun and cloud, high of 18. And for Mayo and Dawson City today, a mix of sun and cloud with a high of 24.
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leader Keith Rainier was by sticking to a 500-calorie-a-day diet. The CBC podcast, Allison After Nexium, follows her rise, fall, and life after prison. We'll bring you episode 3 in about 90 seconds. I'm Catherine Cullen, and you are listening to The Current.

0: This is CBC Radio in the Yukon. Here's a look at your weather forecast for Whitehorse today. Showers beginning this afternoon at a high of 17. For Teslin, mainly cloudy today with a high of 16. Haines Junction, mainly cloudy, 40% chance of showers, high of 15. For Pelly and Carmacks, a mix of sun and cloud today with a high of 23. Beaver Creek, sun and cloud, high of 18. And for Mayo and Dawson City today, a mix of sun and cloud with a high of 24.
1: I'm Ali Hassan in for Tom Power. Welcome to Q. Amy Lee and Evanescence are back. Tom chats with Amy about finding new creative energy, working with two of the most sought-after producers in modern rock, and falling in love again with the music that propelled Evanescence into superstardom over two decades ago. I think it's all worked out because based on my research, thank you Reddit Threads, fans are calling this new album Sanctuary their best work since their breakthrough record in 2003. Plus, Oyin Oladejo stars in a new production of Medusa. It's an original immersive production that's one of the most anticipated stage shows of the year. You're going to hear why. That is all coming up on Q.

0: didn't.
1: Well,
0: have
1: that was what they postured. We stood up right back. So we went home for a whopping 3 weeks. And then they called and they're like, okay, all right, look. Because the original thing wasn't about just Bring Me to Life. They wanted us to hold auditions and hire a rapper to like be in the band for like 10 out of 12 songs.
0: Oh,
1: like,
0: it wasn't that they just wanted to, on this song, they wanted a vocalist. It was that they wanted someone to join.

0: Greek myth of Medusa and giving her a voice. The award-winning actor Oyin Oladejo is playing the snake-haired lead, and she'll be here to talk about the play and why this show stares deeply into female fury. I'm Ali Hassan in for Tom Power. More Q after this.
1: Good morning. 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In the Yukon, I'm Callie McTavish. The Yukon River in Carmax is under flood watch. The Yukon government upgraded the advisory over the weekend. The Big Salmon River crested and has begun to recede, but not before it broke the record for the highest flow ever recorded in the month of July. Yukon government forecasters expect flows to peak soon, though more precipitation is forecasted for the coming days. And a key ferry connection along the Dempster Highway is not operating. The Peel River Ferry dislodged from its docking station over the weekend after a cable broke. While crews were able to retrieve the ferry, the NWT government says the water is too high to fix it. The Peel River crossing is about 170 kilometers northeast of Eagle Plains. The hotel there says it's trying to help a number of stranded travelers. In Dawson City at the airport, mainly sunny and 16 degrees this hour. Whitehorse, light rain and 11 degrees. And Watson Lake, it is mostly cloudy and 17 degrees this hour. In Whitehorse, there will be road work happening on the Couch Road in the Hidden Valley neighborhood. Also, there is a travel advisory in effect for the North Cannell Road. Your next local news update is at 11:30.

0: This is CBC Radio 1, 103.5 FM in Haines Junction. Last week, Terry O'Reilly demonstrated how a construction worker got into a sticky situation.
1: Strong enough to hold this man suspended in midair.
0: This week, find out how an ad agency made something gross smell glorious.
2: Kathy's gotten used to the smell of lingering garbage in her kitchen.
0: Seeing is Believing, the power of demonstration commercials, part two on Under the Influence, Thursday morning at 11:30, 3:30 p.m. in Newfoundland, and on the

0: is flooding low-lying ground in the area. Forecasters expect the river to peak soon. Meanwhile, the Big Salmon River is cresting and beginning to recede. Before dropping, the Big Salmon broke the record for the highest flow ever recorded in July. While the rise on the Yukon River is slowing down, more rain is in the forecast, likely keeping water levels high for the coming days. And a key ferry connecting along the Dempster Highway is not operating. The Peel River Ferry dislodged from its docking station over the weekend after a cable broke. While crews were able to retrieve the ferry, the NWT government says the water is too high to fix it. The Peel River crossing is about 170 kilometers northeast of Eagle Plains. The hotel there says it's trying to help a number of stranded travelers. And in Dawson City at the airport, it's mainly sunny and 19 degrees. Whitehorse is cloudy and 11 degrees. And in Watson Lake, it is mostly cloudy and 17 degrees this hour. I'll have your next update at 12:30.
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Good morning. You're listening to CBC Radio 1 in the Yukon. I'm Callie McTavish. A flood watch is now in effect for the Yukon River at Carmacks. The Yukon government upgraded the advisory over the weekend. Right now, water

Fung, winner of Because News. You wanted Eric to win, but I won instead. Congratulations to my runners-up, Carly Thorne and Eric Peterson. Because News is written and produced by Elizabeth Bowie, Gavin Crawford, David Carroll, Jess Klimowski, and Phil Long. This week, they had help from Jan Caruana. Rounding out the team, Aaron Conway, Bronwyn Page, Diana Markulin, Chris Lyons, and our recording engineer, Paul Hodge.

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3: And you're tuned to CBC Radio 1 in the Yukon. I'm Leonard Linklater. I'll be here with Midday Cafe. And today you'll hear about a salmon ceremony that took place in Teslin over the weekend. And you'll also hear about high water levels across the Yukon. I'll be joined by the territory's hydrologist.
4: From CBC News, The World This Hour, I'm Albert Della Talla. CBC News has learned that a German company is expected to build Canada's new fleet of submarines. The Prime Minister is set to make that announcement later today in Halifax. Olivia Stefanovic has the latest.
5: This is one of the biggest single defense projects in all of NATO.
6: Defense expert David Perry says there's a reason the Prime Minister is awarding the lucrative submarine contract to a German-Norwegian bid instead of a South Korean one.
5: PM certainly spent a lot of time talking about enhancing links with Europe.
6: The Royal Canadian Navy is looking for a dozen new subs. The competition came down to German shipbuilder TKMS and South Korea's Hanwha Ocean. Rob Hubert is the director for the Center of Military Security and Strategic Studies at the University of Calgary.
7: The German sub is probably slightly better in terms of meeting the Russian threat.
6: The deal, set to be worth tens of billions of dollars, marks the first time the Royal Canadian Navy will get brand new subs since the 1960s during the Cold War. Olivia Stefanovic, CBC News, Ottawa.
4: The procurement is part of an effort to meet targets of spending 5% of GDP on defense by 2035. And the head of NATO says allies aren't far off.
8: We see that European allies and Canada are already investing around 4% of their GDP in defense and security.
4: Still, Mark Rutte is demanding allies present concrete plans of how they'll reach that 5% target. He spoke ahead of tomorrow's summit of NATO leaders in Turkey. The meeting comes at a time where the U.S. has scaled back its support to the military alliance. More air defenses for Ukraine is also expected to dominate the agenda.
8: Russia continues drone and missile attacks on Ukrainian cities with another horrific attack just last night. Allies and NATO partners must continue to ensure Ukraine gets what it needs.
4: The large scale attack killed at least 22 people in and around Kyiv. Ukraine's president is urging allies to take, quote, strong decisions. Ontario and Alberta are proposing a new route for a new pipeline they say would ship Alberta oil to Ontario refineries. Premiers Doug Ford and Daniel Smith offer details on the 3,300 kilometer route. What's not clear is the cost or the timeline. Rukhsar Ali has more.
9: Pipelines have gone from impossible to a national imperative.
10: Alberta Premier Daniel Smith making the case for the Northern Shield Energy Corridor, a pipeline from central Alberta to southern Ontario refineries. This fresh off an Alberta West Coast pipeline announced last week.
9: And we're launching the greatest expansion of oil and gas infrastructure and production in decades.
10: At this stage, the project doesn't have a private partner. Ontario Premier Doug Ford says he's not opposed to taxpayers footing the bill.
11: We're going to do that feasibility study and then we'll be able to go from there. But I think it's a great investment.
10: What that price tag will look like remains unclear. Manitoba's premier has previously said he wants Indigenous communities consulted from the start, and the province hasn't signed on. Ford says he's in talks with the Federal Major Projects Office, but there isn't a timeline yet. Rukhsar Ali, CBC News, Calgary.
4: Wildfires in Northwest Territories show little sign of letting up. Officials confirm one home has burned down in Fort Simpson. Firefighters are still battling an out-of-control wildfire there. It forced more than 1,300 residents from their homes more than a week ago. Donald Trump is confirming he called the head of FIFA to complain about a red card foul on an American striker.
12: I understand sports really well, really well. And that wasn't a foul.
4: The U.S. president accused the ref of making an unfair call, but says he didn't tell FIFA what to do. Yesterday, the association postponed the automatic one-game suspension for U.S. star Florin Balogun. FIFA's decision frees Balogun to play in tonight's match against Belgium. European soccer body UEFA calls the move unprecedented and unjustifiable. Belgium's appeal against the decision has been dismissed. And that is your World This Hour. For CBC News, I'm Albert Della Tala.
3: And you are tuned to CBC Radio 1 in the Yukon. I'm Leonard Linklater. Welcome to Midday Cafe. And welcome to a Monday. It is July 6th. On the show, you'll hear from former Yukon Liberal MLA and Cabinet Minister Jeannie McLean. On up to now, that's now that she's out of party politics, she was part of our Indigenous Day special. Something fishy was going on at the Teslin Tlingit Council this weekend. You'll hear about the annual salmon ceremony. The First Nations of Nachonayak Dun oppose a new emergency amendment to the Mayo Dam's water license. You'll hear from the Yukon Energy, which says there's no way around it. But up first, you'll hear about high water levels across the Yukon. It comes after a record rainfall last week, and we could see more rain this week. All that more on this Monday edition of Midday Cafe. And by more, I mean we'll have some community announcements. We'll try to keep you updated on all that's going on out there, including news. You'll get your local and regional news at 12:30 with Talar Stockton, and that will be followed by the afternoon weather forecast. Up shortly, we'll have your current conditions. Let's start you off with a bit of music. Something from Beatrice Deer. Just released an album recently, Inuit Legend. And on it, the song, She's in the Abyss. A song I think is about the Inuit sea goddess Sedna. And you don't want to do her wrong. 6 minutes past 12, you're tuned to CBC.

0: It's Beatrice Deer, and she's in the abyss. Brings us to 10 minutes past 12. Time to take a look at your current condition. Some light rain shower in Whitehorse, 13 degrees. Winds out of the south at 7 kilometers an hour. It's 19 already in Watson Lake. Mostly cloudy there with south winds 21, gusting to 41 kilometers an hour. But not quite the hot spot. Teslin, 15 degrees, south winds at 6. Rock River on the Dempster sitting at 16 with south winds at 18. It's 18 degrees at Pelly Ranch, Fort Selkirk, east winds at 3. Old Crow, 21 degrees with east winds at 9. Mayo is tied for the hot spot at 22 with east winds at 19. Haines Junction, the cool spot this hour, 11 degrees, west winds at 3. It's partly cloudy in Faro, 19 degrees, with south winds at 18, gusting to 28 kilometers an hour. Dawson's our hot spot, tied with Mayo at 22, north winds at 9. Carmack, 21 degrees, south winds 18, gusting to 28 kilometers an hour. Bit of dust in the air there, I suppose. It's 12 degrees in Burwash, mostly cloudy there with east winds at 5. And it's mostly cloudy in Beaver Creek. 16 degrees with winds out of the east at 15 kilometers an hour. Once again, here in Whitehorse, it's 13 degrees, got some light rain shower and south winds at 7. Brings us to, let's say, 12 minutes past 12 o'clock. Across the Yukon, waters are running high. Some flows are seeing record highs for the month of July, while some, like the Big Salmon River and the Eagle River, are starting to recede. The Porcupine River at Old Crow and the Yukon River at Carmex continue to rise. This is more showers could be on the way. Anthony Beer is one of the Yukon government's hydrologists, and he joins me in the studio to tell us more. Hello, Anthony.
1: Good afternoon.
0: So what exactly are we seeing across the territory in terms of water levels?
1: Well, in recent days, the most notable has been the response on the Big Salmon, as you mentioned. Very large rain event late last week pushed flows to the highest recorded in July, not the highest ever recorded over the whole season, but the highest in July. So very impressive rainfall amounts and quite a bit of snow actually at high elevation there. So the Yukon River at Carmax was just starting to crest, which is fairly typical for this time of year for timing of the peak there. Mm-hmm. And then this rain turned things around and brought things up about 50 centimeters over the past couple of days. It did crest yesterday and is starting to come back down, however.
0: Yeah, I guess it was an unusual rain event, right? Because, like, I remember getting up that day and hearing that we were expecting 10 to 15 centimeters. And then the afternoon we were hearing 20 to 30, I mean, millimeters, not centimeters. Yeah, but it doubled basically in half a day, the predictions.
1: It ramped up pretty quick. And most of the rain was Thursday, but there was also rain both Wednesday and Friday over, in particular, that area northeast of Whitehorse and really a bullseye over the Big Salmon. So a really impressive rain event and pretty concentrated. You know, but I should mention that there was also quite a bit of rain in the Peel and the Porcupine. Mm. We saw big responses, doubling, tripling of flows, quadrupling in some cases on tributaries.
0: Wow.
1: I believe they had to pull the ferry out of the Peel in the Northwest Territories due to high water. And the water level has risen about 3 meters at Old Crow. But of course, the water level in Old Crow is typically many meters below top of bank at this time of year. So more than enough room to accommodate that, but still an impressive amount of increase in a short amount of time.
0: Yeah, I understand the cable broke or something because of the high water in the Peel. We won't get into that, but I'm just wondering, when was the last time you've seen levels this high?
1: Well, in Carmax, we saw higher levels in 2021 and 2022. And that was timed around the timing of the peak water level on Teslin Lake. I should mention, you know, Teslin Lake did peak and is coming down. Still quite a high water level there. It's typ-

0: Telfer doesn't like to peak near the end of June. So, you know, we've seen water level this high in Carmax before. We weren't expecting water levels to get as high as they did this season, strictly due to the snowmelt freshet. But, you know, this rain event was timed so perfectly right at the peak water level that it was able to bump the peak up that extra bit.
1: And I see in the forecast here, there's more rain or at least precipitation for the Ogilvie and Mackenzie Mountains areas. How could that impact water levels?
0: Yeah, a lot of those tributaries have now receded quite a bit and will continue to do so today. There is a bit of rain coming in sort of tonight and through tomorrow. Could be up to 10 to 20 millimeters in Big Salmon. And, you know, I expect some response from the Big Salmon, but for water levels to recover enough that we won't see them get as high as the peaks we just saw over the past few days.
1: Yeah, aren't they beginning to recede there?
0: Yes.
1: Yeah, okay. Yeah. Okay, sorry, I interrupted you.
0: Yeah, no, I was more or less finished there.
1: Can we expect the water levels to return to normal anytime soon?
0: It has been an interesting season with a sort of a coolish and relatively dry freshet period. It really extended the freshet to be long, low, and flat. And so we didn't see sort of the highs we might have otherwise expected from the snowpack levels we had in some areas. But it means that water levels in a lot of places are higher than normal for this time of year. So, yeah, the recession is coming later in the season and water levels have generally remained high in a lot of places. So it is a interesting season, but, you know, over the next few weeks here, we should see water levels come back down to closer to seasonal norms.
1: Is there a risk to people living along these rivers as a result of the high water levels?
0: Yeah, so we would release advisories on the Yukon Flood Hub, and they come out for water courses that are near communities. And so if there is a risk to infrastructure communities, we would release an advisory according to the water level, whether that just be sort of a notification in the form of high stream flow or high water advisory. When we get to levels where impacts may start to happen, that's when we would issue a flood watch. And a flood warning is when, you know, we're have high confidence that we're going to see impacts. So there isn't currently a risk in the territory. We did have a flood watch out for Carmax, but with water levels now receding, we'll downgrade that back to a high stream flow advisory. And there's still a high water advisory on Teslin Lake, but water levels are receding there, so we are not expecting any impacts. Of course, you know, we talked about the peel and the porcupine, and, you know, there is a risk to people recreating in those watersheds when these events do happen. And, you know, often they're in those places, they're remote, they don't have communication, so it's hard for them to be warned that this type of event is coming. But I think it's something that comes with the planning and the understanding when you're recreating in the backcountry.
1: Yeah, I was just going to ask about that. What about those people in kayaks, canoes, or other vessels on the water? What can they do? I don't even know if they can get a radio signal, but, you know.
0: Yeah, you know, one of my colleagues just came off of the stretch of river above Carmax over the last few days, and, you know, he was saying they were camping high and putting a stick at the water line and seeing how much the water level rose overnight. So, you know, they were sort of tracking the changes themselves and sort of aware that water levels were coming up, and they managed that risk okay. You know, in a situation like that, on the peel or the porcupine, often the recovery is fairly quick. So if you can get out of the water and wait a day or two for those water levels to recede, often they'll come back down pretty quick.
1: What can people do to protect their homes or families from these?

0: these high water levels?
1: I'm going to defer to UConn.ca and checking out some of the flood preparedness information that UConn EMO has about preparing your home and property for high water.
0: Mm-hmm. Okay, that's fair. Are you surprised by all this as a hydrologist who's been, you know, in the UConn for a bit?
1: No, not surprised. Every year that goes by, we see something a little bit different. This event on the Big Salmon certainly was interesting. As you said, it was almost changing within the day of the forecasted amounts, how much they were going to change. And during the day Thursday, I was expecting water levels in CarMax to come up maybe half as much as they did. And by Friday, my perspective had changed dramatically. So it was an interesting event. I haven't seen, rainfall like that in that particular area before, but, big summer rainfall events are not out of the ordinary for the territory.
0: Yeah. I guess the only constant, as they say, is change, right?
1: Indeed.
0: Thanks a lot for joining me today, Anthony.
1: All right. Thanks, Leonard.
0: Anthony Beer is a hydrologist with the Yukon government. Once again, water levels are high across the Yukon, but receding. It's 22 minutes past 12 o'clock, and I was off on Friday, and I heard that Tommy Hunter died. Well, I grew up watching that. My dad really loved that program, so thought I got to play a Tommy Hunter song. Here he is with Wreck of the Old 97.
2: They gave him his orders at Monroe, Virginia, saying, Steve, you're way behind time. Now this is not 38.

Tommy Hunter passed away on Friday at the age of 89, and that's the wreck of the old 97. Brings us to 24 minutes past 12 o'clock, and just an announcement for people, well, who might have been in Indian hospitals, as they used to call them, survivors of Indian hospitals, their families and communities in Whitehorse have an opportunity to help shape the future of a new $385 million foundation. The engagement session is intended to support healing, research, and commemoration of generations to come. The White Horse session is tomorrow, July 7th, starting at 9 in the morning and going until 4. It's at the Kwanlen Dun Cultural Center. Now, if you plan on going to the meeting, you can call 1-833-977-5668. That's for survivors of Indian hospitals, their families, and communities. So, 25 minutes past 12 o'clock, the Yukon Water Board gave Yukon Energy the green light to reinforce part of the Mayo Dam. To do so, they

had to amend the corporation's water license under an emergency basis. Nanchinayak then opposed the revision in documents. The First Nation accused the corporation of splitting the replacement of the spillway to more easily secure approval. Paul Murchison is with Yukon Energy. He told CBC's Julian Green the emergency amendment is needed for public safety.

0: itself, so excavation of the spillway chute and the work in water that's needed to be able to do that.
1: Well, one letter from Natronaik done in May, the First Nation, I'm sure you've read it, was talking about this thing called project splitting, where the emergency amendments are used to kind of ram these things through. The First Nation was saying that if that happens, there's a risk of there being a lack of scrutiny. So I just want to have you, if you wouldn't mind, responding to some of the First Nations concerns.
0: Yeah, so the project, I mean, this project is very unique and in that it's come to, you know, our engineers had advised us in December of 2023 that we couldn't continue operating the facility in the condition that it's in, and repairs to that facility were no longer an option. If you look at a project splitting perspective, certainly if you and our water license process that we went into and the environmental assessment for the water license that was started in 2024, we didn't have adequate information to include this project at that time. So now once we have the information, we go into ESEB to do it. The ESEB process, and it when we know the details that we have, won't get us a license in time to do this project. Therefore, we are in a scenario where we have to construct it. And the only option that we had in front of us was to go through a process to get an emergency water license authorization. So when you look at it, Yukon Energy, we're in a position where we have to replace this in the interest of public safety. And given that, we go through an emergency process to get us in the place where we can do the work. Are there other specific concerns that you'd like me to address, Julie?
1: That the First Nation is arguing that the emergency amendment process is a tool to streamline projects without the proper public scrutiny.
0: Yeah, for Yukon Energy, the process was the only process that we had available to us to get a water license to be able to replace the spillway in the timelines that we're trying to do it. So I think that Yukon Energy's position is we're following, it's not ideal, Julian, that we have to go through an emergency authorization, just to reinforce that. It's been a lot of work for Yukon Energy as an organization as to get through this process. So not ideal. Yeah, just I think, Julian, one of the big things for myself and for Yukon Energy is, you know, as we advance this project, it's really important to emphasize we're doing this because we prioritize public safety. And, you know, with the understanding of the conditions of the spillway that we have right now, although everyone may not agree with our approach, it's the approach that we have been able to take to be able to replace the spillway and eliminate the risk that the community currently faces.
2: That is Paul Murchison with Yukon Energy. The corporation says the emergency amendment is needed to prevent flooding in Mayo. Just about 30 seconds away from news time, it's enough time to let you know that Arts in the Park's on at LePage Park, 3rd and Wood Street in downtown Whitehorse. And today, Flix and Groove are entertaining during the lunch hour. The visual artists on site, the Northern Fibers Guild. And Gwanduk Theatre's Indigenous Summer Play readings happening in Dawson tomorrow at 7. Doors open at 6:30. Mbaya Shah, Big Aunties by Christine Genier is the play they're reading. That's at Danakarjo, the Kayak Ballroom in Dawson. You're tuned to CBC Radio 1 in the Yukon. Time now is 12:30.
3: Good afternoon. I'm Talar Stockton. The human remains found off the Silver Trail Highway last month are those of missing woman Nasha Wong. That's according to a joint release from the Yukon RCMP and the Yukon Coroner's Service. Wong was reported missing on May 15th. She was last seen the day before, around 11 p.m., south of Elsa on the Silver Trail Highway. Mayo RCMP found human remains near that same highway on June 24th. Forensic identification has confirmed they're Wong's. The RCMP continues to investigate. Police are asking anyone who may have seen Wong on the night of May 14th to contact their local detachment. One home was lost in

0: Fort Simpson on Saturday night. The Lekwe First Nation Chief Kelly Antoine said in a social media post, "When the time is right, we will come together to help them rebuild, just as we always have when one of our own is in need." The town of more than 1,300 has been evacuated to Yellowknife for the last week, where they're sleeping on cots, camping in parks, and for a lucky few, hotel rooms. Jessica Davey-Quantick has that story.
1: We were expecting the worst.
2: Mayor Les Wright just returned to Fort Simpson after making sure the majority of residents made it out safely. He got back just in time for flames to come within 300 meters of town. Fire crews, many of whom are from the area, continued working around the clock all weekend.
1: Still right hard at her, and they are working long days. They're not complaining. They're standing up to the task at hand.
2: NWT Fire Information Officer Forrest Tower says the danger hasn't passed yet, but they're beginning to see a turning point.
3: We're getting to the point where we're making meaningful progress. For maybe the last week or so, it's been progress, and then we've had huge fire blow-up conditions. We know where the light at the end of the tunnel might be.
2: It's been a week since residents fled, with many driving over 7 hours on the single highway out of town to reach safety in Yellowknife. Mayor Wright is asking for continued patience.
1: Nobody can predict how long this is going to last until we're safe to come home.
2: For now, all the evacuees can do is wait. Jessica Davey-Quantick, CBC News, Yellowknife.
0: A key ferry connection along the Dempster Highway is not operating. The Peel River Ferry dislodged from its docking station over the weekend after a cable broke. While crews were able to retrieve the ferry, the Northwest Territories government says the water is too high to fix it. The Peel River crossing is about 170 kilometers northeast of Eagle Plains. The hotel there says it's trying to help a number of stranded travelers. Laura Ellen is the office manager at the lodge.
4: Yeah, some of these travelers that are just set on reaching the Arctic Ocean or trying to find private boats from residents in Fort McPherson to bring them across, which we don't recommend, but people are doing it anyways. So people are just trying to rework their plans.
0: Ellen says there's been a lot of rain and snow, and it's not typical for this time of year. The Yukon Native Language Center held a ceremony to recognize fluent speakers and language proficiency graduates on Friday. 12 fluent speakers and 11 graduates were honored at the event in Whitehorse. Their languages included Tlingit, Kaska, Northern and Southern Tishone, and Gwich'in and Han. Kelsey Jaggard is the center's language training programs manager. She says these learners' journeys are just the beginning.
5: With these grads, the future is all there. Some of them are going into Indigenous governance programs so they can advocate for the languages on a government scale. Some of them are teaching, some of them are working for their First Nations already. So it is really exciting to see the grads that come out of these programs be able to move language forward in their communities.
0: Jaggard says there's been an increase in full-time language programs in the last 5 years and that they continue to grow year over year. And that's your CBC News to this hour. National and international news is coming up at the top of the hour. For news anytime, head to cbc.ca/north. I'm Talar Stockton. Len.
6: Thanks a lot, Talar. We'll have more local and regional news for you on Airplay with Dave White later this afternoon. Right now we have your afternoon weather forecast. Sun and cloud in Watson Lake with winds out of the south at 20, gusting to 40 kilometers an hour, a high of 21. Pretty windy in the south. Cloudy in Whitehorse, showers late this afternoon. Our winds out of the south at 30, gusting to 50 kilometers an hour. Should get up to 16 today. Teslin, south winds 20, gusting 40, mainly cloudy and a high of 16. Mainly cloudy in Atlin as well. You'll have some showers today. South winds 20, gusting 40, and steady near minus 12. What am I saying? Steady near 12. It's cool, but not that cool. Atlin is always cool, though. Haines Junction, mainly cloudy, chance of showers and a high of 14. Along Clawney Lake, mainly cloudy, minus, what am I saying with minus? I wonder if it's that this little sickness I had on Friday. I don't know. Anyways, Clawney Lake, mainly cloudy and 16 today. Pelly and Carmack, sun and cloud, chance of showers late in the afternoon, high of 23. Farrow and Ross River, sunny. And then sun and cloud with a chance of showers late in the afternoon. Risk of thunderstorm as well. South winds 20, a high of 21. Beaver Creek, mainly cloudy and 18. Mayo and Dawson, sunny, then sun and cloud with a chance of showers late in the afternoon. Risk of thunderstorm as well and a high of 24. Old Crow, sunny and 23. Sunny along the Dempster. East winds 20, high of 18. And coming up later on Airplay, Dave White. That's between 4 and 6. You'll have updated weather for you then. And we're on the web. If you want to read news from Nunavut, Northwest Territories, and Yukon, just Google CBC North. It'll pop up. And you can read whatever you want, whenever you want. The current affairs programs, they're on CBC Listen. You can Google that. And then search for whatever program you're interested in. Put the name of the show there, hit enter, show page will pop up. 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And if you want to comment on the programming, maybe you got story ideas, maybe a favorite song you'd love to hear, give us a call. 867-668-8460 is our listener line. We'll take down your information. We'll get it to air. You can also text us at 335-1653, and that's in the 867 area code, or email cbceconn at cbc.ca. Well, I mentioned in the first hour how Tommy Hunter had died, and we used to have to watch that show before hockey every Saturday. Yep. Our dad loved it. So did our mom, actually. And I think her favorite artist on that show. My dad was a fiddle player, so he loved Don Messer. But my mom, she loved Myrna Loy. So I found a song by Myrna Loy. It was off of one of the Tommy Hunter albums that I could find in the our virtual music library. This is Myrna Loy with Buddy DeVal. And Buddy DeVal seems to take the lead on this, but it's all about Myrna Loy, according to the VML. This is called Are You Mine? 22 minutes before 1.

0: It's Myrna Laurie with Buddy DeVille, and Are You Mine brings us to 19 minutes before 1 o'clock. The Yukon Lung Association's annual general meeting, that's going to be held next week, noon, at the Whitehorse United Church, so put that in your calendar, and maybe you can join up and see what you can do to help out with the Lung Association. As I said, 19 minutes before 1, activities, workshops, and lots of fish filled the Teslin Tlingit Heritage Center this past weekend. It was the Council of Yukon First Nations annual salmon ceremony and gathering. Richard Dewhurst works in lands and resources for Teslin Tlingit Council. He led net demonstrations, and he spoke with CBC's Marissa Meyer at the gathering on Saturday.
1: My name is Richard Dewhurst. I'm a TTC member. I work for Lands and Resource. My Tlingit name is Sunso Yeesh. And what I'm doing here right now, this is a brand new net. And what I'm doing is putting a sewing line on the ends of the net. So when you do go fishing, it's very easy for that line to break away. So we put a rope right on the ends of it. And it holds the net. It won't rip away. Your net will last way longer. And it takes, I don't know, 45 minutes, half hour to do each end. My mother and them used to make hang nets where they hang the floats on and everything. Now we're spoiled. We get pre-hung nets from Luckies.
2: And you talked about seeing your mom do similar things when you were younger. How did you start doing this?
1: Well, being around my mother and my grandmother, I enjoyed fishing all my life, fished all my life with them. And this became something I enjoyed doing. I fish under the ice in the winter. Very rarely fish in the summer, but this year I did.
2: Yeah, and so this event this weekend is all about honoring the salmon and honoring the fish. So can you tell me about the importance of the salmon to this community?
1: The salmon? Mm-hmm. It was a very big part of our lifestyle, so, and it still is. We don't fish them, but we still fight for them. For the last 30 years, we've been fighting for them. As you can see over there, there's some pictures on the wall. On that other building, there's some salmon there from the 70s, like big salmon, like what I remember when we used to be in fish camps. And then there's some there from the early 90s, and there's no comparison in size. They're a lot smaller, come later. And the importance of salmon is a big deal in this community. Like, we're the last people on this planet to use them. They were the last people after here. They're home free to go spawn, do their thing.
2: And so even though the community hasn't been fishing salmon for the last couple decades, why is it so important to continue teaching the youth and the next generations how to deal with the fish, even if it's using other fish?
1: Well, maybe one day they can enjoy what I enjoyed when I was a young person. In fishing and fish camps. And that's the main thing for me, you know. I really don't know, it'd be a miracle if I set a salmon net again. But you got to think about our grandkids, our kids. Maybe they'll get a chance, hopefully. I'll always hope.
2: And what do you hope people that come visit your station here learn or take away?
1: Well, learn how to look after the net a little better, and it will last them a little longer. Sure enjoyed the turnout at the Salmon Days, and the people who put it on, fantastic job.
0: That was Richard Dewhurst with Lands and Resources for the Teslin Tlingit Council. He's at the annual salmon ceremony this past weekend in Teslin. Brings us to 15 minutes before 1 o'clock. Don't forget that there's a flood watch in effect for the Yukon River in the Carmax area. The advisory issued on the weekend notes that significant precipitation fell last week. I think that's been downgraded, as we were told by Anthony Beer off the top of the show. So it's no longer a flood watch, but a high water advisory, I believe. But there's also rain in the forecast, which, you know, could affect the system, but they think that there's still room in the river system to accommodate.

accommodate any precipitation. We get mostly showers in the forecast, too. So, yep. So, although, as we said in the interview, it's hard to say exactly what we'll get these days because it seems to change fairly quickly. But you are advised to stay clear of fast-flowing rivers and potentially unstable riverbanks during the high stream flow period. So be aware. There's a lot of it around Whitehorse, too. You just need to look along the... They had to close the Millennium Trail earlier this year because of erosion. So be careful out there, folks, when you're around water. And don't forget, wear your life jackets as well if you're going to go out on the water. No matter what you're doing, I may just think it's a short trip, but yeah, anything can happen. So always be prepared. 13 minutes before 1 o'clock, and here's an old one. We're into the old country these days. And one of my all-time favorite country artists, here she is, Patsy Cline.

0: Walking After Midnight. That's Patsy Cline. Brings us to 11 minutes before 1 o'clock. And for the last week or so, we've been replaying interviews from an Indigenous Peoples Day special that aired here on Radio 1. It was hosted by myself and CBC's Marissa Meyer. Today, we conclude our replays from that special. It's with former Yukon Liberal MLA and Cabinet Minister Jeannie McLean. She retired after serving two terms with the Liberals. I reached Jeannie earlier to talk about life after party politics and what got her into them in the first place.
1: You know, just before going into politics, I worked as a director of justice for Kwanlin Dunn and for 7 years. And prior to that, I worked for Liard First Nation for 7 years in a similar position and, you know, really advancing justice, equality. And so, I think I took a lot of that into the work that I did in government. And yeah, at Kwanlin Dunn, I led the Jackson Lake Healing Program. I helped establish the State Community Safety Initiative, and it really advanced the implementation of the agreements, the self-government agreements with the nation. So a lot of exciting work, that I brought into my time in politics.
0: Yeah. At the time, who were your role models?
1: Well, I had a lot of role models. You know, I think, of course, my mom, who was just this person, Thelma Norby, who, she didn't ever hold a position like that, but she was just an incredible

0: teacher in my life and one of the biggest influences. And my uncle, John Edzerza, was also an important role model and mentor to me. And he held, you know, those political positions in his time. I look to the, you know, people like, you know, we just lost Margaret Commodore or Margaret Jo as I knew her growing up. But, you know, even in my nomination speech and the, you know, going forward, I always referenced Margaret, and I reference, you know, other women who broke those glass ceilings that, you know, and I hope that others come behind me and look at the work that I did and take it as an inspiration to enter in and to get to enter into the arena, like get in there and hear, get, ensure that your voice is heard, because it does make a difference.
1: Yeah. That Westminster system is also very patriarchal, whereas First Nation systems mm-hmm. are more matriarchal. Mm-hmm. Where do you think you fit in that matrix?
0: Well, I mean, we're definitely, you know, women had a very prominent role before colonization in terms of leadership. We are a matriarchal society. And so I think that, you know, having, you know, more women in leadership would be great. I think we're getting closer and closer all the time, but.
1: Mm-hmm. Are you glad to be out of party politics?
0: I am. I think, again, I reflect back on everything, you know, that, you know, I was able to work towards and achieve, and having a break from that and decompressing has been a good. It's been about 6 months now. So, yeah, I'm happy to be doing work for my nation. It's the first time that I've been able to work with my nation in this way. So I'm excited about it and looking forward to, you know, what that brings. And I'm still recovering, I think, from that political experience in some ways, and as I say, decompressing from it.
1: Jeannie McLean is a former Yukon Liberal MLA and cabinet minister. She's now board director with BC Northern Health and chair of the Indigenous Health and Cultural Safety Committee. Brings us to 6 minutes before 1 o'clock. Don't forget, we'll have national and international news at one. Bringing us a little closer, I've chose this piece of music on Thursday, and I thought I could play it today because I usually start the week off with a bit of country music. And the Tragically Hip, they are not country. It's interesting. But one of their first big hits, I thought, had a very country feel to it. This is it. This is Boots or Hearts.

0: Boots or Hearts. That's the Tragically Hip. And it brings us to 2 minutes before 1 o'clock national and international news comes your 8-1. Until then, we got a few announcements. And Wild Discoveries continues tomorrow, July 7th, from 7 to 9. They'll be talking beavers, part of the Bio Blitz. They're documenting plants and animals found in the water. It's a BYOB event, so bring your own boat for a paddle across Snafu Lake. They'll be looking at beaver dams and lodges. It's about 1.5 hours from Whitehorse. They say meet at the Snafu campground and have your equipment ready to go at 7 p.m. Make sure you have a PFD. Otherwise, you can't participate. Personal flotation device. Life jackets, we used to call them. So that's wildlife viewing, the beavers, I guess. But there's also Wildlife on the Water Thursday. That's the 9th, 7 to 9. And that's at Chadburn Lake. They'll be looking for beavers, otters, loons, and ducks, and stuff like that. We'll give you more information closer to Thursday. But tomorrow, it's at Snafu. And Roundback is happening again at the Guild Hall in Porter Creek in Whitehorse. It's running July 9th to August 1. This year, the stage will feature Bria Rosenthorne's Writer's Block Improv, Compassion Pills, Indigenous Summer Play Readings, Short Works for Short Nights, lots of stuff happening. You can go to eventbrite.com for tickets and yep. Go enjoy some local entertainment. Lots of music happening as well throughout. And it looks like a big weekend in Atlin. We'll tell you more tomorrow. You're tuned to CBC. Time now is 1 o'clock.
1: From CBC News, The World This Hour, I'm Albert Della Talla. A German company is the winner of Canada's biggest military procurement in modern history. CBC News has confirmed that Germany's TKMS will build 12 new submarines for Canada. Prime Minister Mark Carney is in Halifax today to announce the contract worth up to $100 billion. Carney will then head to Turkey for the NATO summit tomorrow. The procurement is part of an effort to meet targets of spending 5% of GDP on defense by 2035. The premiers of Alberta and Ontario have unveiled the route for the proposed oil pipeline. It would transport oil from Hardisty, Alberta, and travel near Regina and Winnipeg before reaching Sarnia, Ontario. There is no estimated price tag or timeline. It's also unclear who would pay for it. Last fall, the Ontario government began conducting a feasibility study on the pipeline. Premier Doug Ford says it is aimed at bolstering energy security and economic growth.
2: The Northern Shield Energy Corridor would move on estimated 500,000 barrels of oil per day with the ability to expand to 800,000 barrels per day, bringing new capacity to Ontario refineries.
1: Manitoba has so far refused to join the initiative. Premier Wab Kanoo says the province has failed to consult early on Indigenous communities. The first Canadian astronaut to orbit the moon is taking another big step. Astronaut Jeremy Hansen says he's retiring from the Canadian Space Agency. Colin Butler has the story.
3: We hear you loud and clear.
4: A hello from space where almost no Canadian voice has ever come from. Jeremy Hansen became the first Canadian to fly around the moon this spring, circling it aboard Artemis II. Today, after more than three decades in uniform, the astronaut and Royal Canadian Air Force colonel is retiring from the Canadian Space Agency. On Canada Day, Hansen told CBC's The National what the mission meant, not just for him, but the country.
3: We are an extraordinary group of people when we come together and we do big things.
4: Prime Minister Mark Carney called Hansen a pioneer who inspired Canadians to dream bigger. The Canadian Space Agency says he'll continue advising Canada's space program even after hanging up his flight suit. Colin Butler, CBC News, London, Ontario.
1: Rogers Communications has signed a more than $4 billion deal to become the sole owner of Maple Leaf Sports and Entertainment. Angie Seth has the details.
5: Rogers is now one of the biggest sports empires in the world after its multi-billion dollar acquisition from Kilmer Sports. The final 25% stake includes the Toronto Maple Leafs and the Toronto Raptors. As a sole owner, Rogers can now merge Maple Leaf Sports and Entertainment with its other assets, including the Toronto Blue Jays, their home stadium, Rogers Centre, and Sportsnet. Rogers also has strategic partnerships with several professional sports leagues, as well as Live Nation. Kerry Kaplan, president of Cosmos Sports and Entertainment, a sports marketing firm.
6: Healthy skepticism when you have one big corporation, and I think some people will be concerned that it's a monopoly. But that's how successful sports has done that in a lot of other cities.
5: Rogers acquired Bell's roughly 37% of MLSC last year in another multi-billion dollar deal. The agreement is still subject to league approvals. Rogers says it expects to close the deal by the end of the year. Angie Seth, CBC News, Toronto.
1: The city of Brandon in Manitoba has declared a state of emergency. Its riverbanks are expected to spill over days ahead of a forecasted flood peak. The city is adding height to its dikes in some places. Mayor Jeff Fawcett says past experiences have prepared his city for flooding incidents.
7: We have good infrastructure in place. We're just having to do a little bit of topping things up. Now, one of the things that we also know from experience is we can do everything that we can. We're going to control all the things that we can. We can't control the weather.
1: Fawcett says people shouldn't panic, but insists they should stay away from dikes and barricaded areas. The province says it will provide equipment like tube dams and sandbags if needed. And that is your World This Hour. For CBC News, I'm Albert Della Tala.
0: It's a bit windy in the south. Watson Lake, gusting to 40, high of 21. Whitehorse, gusting to 50, high of 16. Chance of showers late this afternoon. Haines Junction, chance of showers in 14, mainly cloudy and 16 along Kalani Lake. Pelly and Carmack, sun and cloud, and chance of showers later, high of 23. And then Old Crow, sunny and 23 today on the Dempster. East winds 20, high of 18 and sunny.
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You're listening to CBC Radio 1 in the Yukon. I'm Callie McTavish. Yukon RCMP and the Coroner's Service have confirmed that the human remains found off the Silver Trail Highway last month belong to missing woman Nasha Wong. Wong disappeared on May 15th. Police are still investigating and want to hear from anyone who saw Wong on the night of May 14th or who have any information related to the case. And a flood watch is now in effect for the Yukon River at Carmacks as water spills onto low-lying ground. Forecasters expect the river to peak soon, but upcoming rain will likely keep water levels high. Meanwhile, the nearby Big Salmon River is beginning to recede. Only 6 days into this month, it's already broken the record for the highest flow rate ever recorded in July. Also, the Porcupine River in Old Crow has risen close to 3 meters, but it is beginning to crest. And the Peel River Ferry on the Dempster Highway is out of service. That's after a cable broke over the weekend. High water levels are stopping crews from fixing the vessel. The closure has left a number of travelers stranded at the hotel in Eagle Plains. Yukon forecasters say the Peel and its tributaries are well into their recession. I'll have more for you at 2:30.

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5: How does a superstition get its start? 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
6: From CBC News, The World This Hour, I'm Albert Della Talla. Prime Minister Mark Carney has chosen a German company to build the Canadian Navy's new fleet of submarines.
7: This procurement will be the largest in Canadian history, and that by design, this process will have far and away the greatest economic impact of any defense investment right across Canada.
6: The German TKMS won over another bid by South Korea's Hanwha Ocean. As Olivia Stevanovich reports, Carney's pick was strategic.
8: This is one of the biggest single defense projects in all of NATO.
9: Defense expert David Perry says there's a reason the prime minister is awarding the lucrative submarine contract to a German-Norwegian bid instead of a South Korean one.
8: PM certainly spent a lot of time talking about enhancing links with Europe.
9: The Royal Canadian Navy is looking for a dozen new subs. The competition came down to German shipbuilder TKMS and South Korea's Hanwha Ocean. Rob Hubert is the director for the Center of Military Security and Strategic Studies at the University of Calgary.
10: The German sub is probably slightly better in terms of meeting the Russian threat.
9: The deal, set to be worth tens of billions of dollars, marks the first time the Royal Canadian Navy will get brand new subs since the 1960s during the Cold War.

0: there ever been a number more maligned in Western culture?
1: Mike!
0: So feared, it's got its own horror film franchise.
2: I wish it was. I'll order up some body bags. When we pick the right day to pull this. Happy Friday the 13th.
0: So synonymous with the awkward transition from childhood to puberty.

0: with communication. There has to be some mechanism, some network, some media through which this information flows.
1: Author Barry Markowski says it's not uncommon for superstitious ideas to gain currency through oral tradition, such as plays and jokes. He's even compared them to an early kind of meme, which makes sense since memes tend to be funny and also have been known to spread disinformation to the masses.

0: whole thing because it's short. Champoireau, in despair, resolved to commit suicide. He is about to take his last plunge into the Seine when all at once he reflects, "Today, Friday the 13th? Never," said he, recoiling. "It might bring me bad luck."
1: Once it becomes established in, let's say, a communication medium, it can take on a life of its own. That's a kind of top-down version of legitimation.
0: This was not just in one newspaper, but it was reprinted in a bunch of different newspapers. So there were a fair number of Americans who would have read that and laughed at it. Now, at about the same time, you also get jokes about Friday the 13th, particularly in sports contexts. In the newspapers, they will say, and these aren't the real teams, but the Mets are playing the Giants today. It's Friday the 13th. No doubt that will be bad luck for one of the two teams. That's a joke, of course, because one of the two teams is going to lose because that's how sports work, right?
2: Right, so, yeah. Right. And that seems quintessentially American to be joking about baseball and sports.
0: Yes, true. Well, I'll say that a lot of the references to belief in Friday the 13th, just in general, are not people avowing that they believe that Friday the 13th is unlucky. It's them avowing that other people believe that and making fun of them for it. So there were, in the United States, several examples of clubs that were created just to mock superstitions. And they were typically called 13 clubs. And the best known was the 13 Club of New York, which first met on Friday, January 13th, 1882. And the whole idea of these clubs was to have formal dinner on a Friday the 13th and to have 13 people there to prove that nothing bad was going to happen on Friday the 13th. So it's immediately sort of poking fun at and challenging this superstitious belief in Friday the 13th.
3: Even if some of us don't completely buy into the superstition, clinicians took the fear of the number 13 seriously enough to give it a name, triskaidekaphobia. While there's no reliable estimate of how many people suffer from it, a 2007 Gallup poll found that 13% of Americans would have a level of discomfort with staying on a hotel's 13th floor. Among them, horror writer Stephen King. In a 1984 piece about his affliction in the New York Times, King even coined a name for his brethren. He called them Triskies. Ideas in the Afternoon continues in a moment. Stay with us.
4: You're listening to CBC Radio 1 in the Yukon. I'm Callie McTavish. Yukon RCMP and the Coroner's Service have confirmed that the human remains found off the Silver Trail Highway last month belong to the missing woman, Nasha Wong. Wong disappeared on May 15th. Police are still investigating and want to hear from people who saw Wong on the night of May 14th or who have any information related to the case. And a flood watch is now in effect for the Yukon River at Carmax as water spills onto low-lying ground. Forecasters expect the river to peak soon, but upcoming rain will likely keep water levels high. Meanwhile, the nearby Big Salmon River is beginning to recede. Only 6 days into this month, it's already broken the record for the highest flow rate ever recorded in July. Also, the Porcupine River in Old Crow has risen close to 3 meters, but it too is beginning to crest. And the Peel River Ferry on the Dempster Highway is out of service. That's after a cable broke over the weekend. High water levels are stopping crews from fixing the vessel. The closure has left a number of travelers stranded at the hotel in Eagle Plains. And in Dawson City, it's mostly cloudy and 23 degrees this hour. Whitehorse, light rain shower in 14, and Watson Lake, mostly cloudy and 21. 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
3: Welcome back to Ideas in the Afternoon. This episode is part of our series, The Greatest Numbers of All Time. The fear of 13 is hardly a worldwide phenomenon. In many places, it's just a run-of-the-mill integer. And in some cultures, 13 is actually auspicious.
5: Judaism takes the number 13 and applies it in a very different way and understands it as something very positive. Numbers do suggest ideas, and 13 is a very powerful idea.

song right there. That was native rapper and rising star Stella Standing Bear. Stella grew up in Salt Lake City, Utah, but she missed her homeland, so she packed up her bags

0: it out. Fusing pop, punk, rap, and powwow with big crossover energy. That was Mi'kmaq artist Drives the Common Man with We Made It. And before that, you heard Grounded Global Sounds with a new knuckle bounce, rapper Sachem with Don't Wait Around. I'm Jared Martineau, and you've been listening to Reclaimed. If you want to find out more about any of the music you've heard today, head to cbc.ca/listen. Coming up, your local news.
1: You're listening to CBC Radio 1 in the Yukon. I'm Callie McTavish. Yukon RCMP and the Coroner's Service have confirmed that the human remains found off the Silver Trail Highway last month belong to missing woman Nasha Wong. Wong disappeared on May 15th. Police are still investigating and want to hear from anyone who saw Wong on the night of May 14th or who have any other information related to the case. And the Yukon River in Carmax has been downgraded from a flood watch to a high stream flow advisory. Meanwhile, the nearby Big Salmon River is beginning to recede as well. Only 6 days into this month, it's already broken the record for the highest flow rate ever recorded in July. Also, the Porcupine River in Old Crow has risen close to 3 meters, but it too is beginning to crest. And the Peel River Ferry on the Dempster Highway is out of service. That's after a cable broke over the weekend. High water levels are stopping crews from fixing the vessel. The closure has left a number of travelers stranded at the hotel in Eagle Plains. In Dawson City, mostly cloudy and 23 degrees. Whitehorse, light rain shower and 14 degrees. And in Watson Lake, mostly cloudy and 21 degrees this hour. Check 511 Yukon for all your road condition updates. Your next local news break is at 4:30.

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0: My name is Dreesus Anishinaabe Nehio from the Muskaugan First Nations. 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

0: Hey everybody, this is Mato. I'm from the Oglala Lakota tribe on the Pine Ridge Reservation in South Dakota, and you're listening to Reclaimed on CBC Radio.
1: On the way to my train for you, ticket punching my name for you. I was out and they counted out, but it's battle scars that I claim for you. Yeah, old man asked me, youngin', where you headed, boy?

Good afternoon. My name is Dave White. This is AirPlay on CBC UConn. Thanks for joining us. Coming up in this hour, water woes. High water damaged the cable that held the Peel River Ferry in place on the Dempster Highway. We're going to speak with a trucker who is waiting for that link to be reconnected. Also in this hour, we'll hear from a longtime canoe rental operator here in Whitehorse about the current conditions on popular waterways around the territory and what advice he has for those planning to get out and perhaps enjoy that water. And osteoarthritis is hard in our joints, resulting in pain, stiffness, and affecting our quality of life. So what can we do to promote joint health? Our health contributor, Dr. Ivor Finkel, has some tips, as you can well imagine, and she will share them coming up on AirPlay.

And your CBC Regional News coming up at 4:30. Let's take a look at the weather forecast. Well, guess what? Showers in the forecast for Whitehorse tonight, and windy. South winds at 30, gusting to 50 this evening. A low of 11 degrees. Now, the showers should end late Tuesday afternoon, and then we'll see a mix of sun and cloud, maybe, and a high of 17. In Watson Lake, rain beginning overnight. East winds gusting to 40 and 14. That rain will end late in the afternoon on Tuesday. 10 to 15 millimeters of rain expected. East winds becoming light. Tomorrow's high in Watson Lake should be 16. Partly cloudy with the risk of a thunderstorm in Dawson City this evening. Tuesday starts, and 10 degrees, I should say. Tuesday starts off sunny, clouding over late in the morning with a high of 24. And in Old Crow, mainly sunny tonight, a low of 10 degrees. Sunny on Tuesday and 25. And in the current conditions.

Yes, it's raining again. Light rain in Whitehorse in 15 degrees, mostly cloudy in 17 in Beaver Creek. Light rain in Burwash in 10, 23 in CarMax. Let's go there. Mostly cloudy in 24 in Dawson City. Mostly cloudy in 20 in Faro, with east-southeast winds at 8, gusting to 29. 10 degrees in Haines Junction, mostly cloudy in 23 in Mayo, east winds at 9, gusting to 30. Old Crow is 23, 21 at Pelly Ranch, 19 at Rock River on the Dempster, southeast winds at 19, gusting to 30. Teslin, mostly cloudy in 17. Watson Lake, mostly cloudy in 20, with east-southeast winds at 24, gusting to 41. Again in Whitehorse, light rain, 15 degrees, 7.5 minutes past 4 o'clock. Arthritis is Canada's most common chronic disease. Millions have known the joint.

0: joint pain and stiffness, reducing our quality of life. There's a lot more to treatment, though, than prescription drugs. Joining us to discuss this is our regular health contributor, Dr. Iris Gorfinkel, a family physician and a clinical researcher. Good afternoon, doctor.
1: A warm good afternoon to you, Dave.
0: Now, tell us what's happening in an arthritic joint.
1: So arthritis, that's not just one diagnosis. Over 100 conditions damage our joints, but let us focus on osteoarthritis. That's something that over 1 in 4 of us are going to have in our 60s on x-rays. A healthy joint, that's made of 2 bones capped with spongy cartilage with joint fluid in between. And all that acts like a shock absorber. So when we're young, that cartilage just rebuilds itself. But as we age, cartilage cells lose their ability to heal. So that cartilage gets thinner and weaker. We used to think it was happening because of the daily wear and tear we put on our joints, but it turns out that theory was wrong. What goes down is our ability to repair cartilage, and that's something that starts in our 30s. Kneeling, squatting, lifting, all that accelerates cartilage breakdown. So does being overweight. In fact, every extra pound we have adds 4 pounds of pressure to our knees. As it turns out, fat also releases chemicals called adipokines that further damage our cartilage. So previous injuries, whether it's a fracture, a torn meniscus, or a ligament tear, can accelerate knee osteoarthritis. And we women are more susceptible, especially after our menopause. But about half of the tendency to develop osteoarthritis is inherited. Genes determine the quality of our cartilage, the shape of our joints, and our ability to heal.
0: Mm. Now, some people take supplements to try to address joint health. What's the theory behind that?
1: Well, the most common supplement is actually glucosamine. So the belief was, flood the zone with glucosamine, and the body will somehow rebuild what's broken. And that idea was, in fact, supported by early European trials. But then, enter this trial. Funded by the U.S. government, it is the most rigorous study ever on glucosamine. Lo and behold, it was no better than a placebo. You know, so, and the problem is, glucosamine gets broken down by the gut and liver before it can even reach the joints. So the evidence for glucosamine is shaky at best. And then look at this. Here's a new study from the journal Nature Metabolism, and it points to a possible link between glucosamine and Alzheimer's dementia. Mm. So this old adage of it's a supplement, therefore it must be safe, I think that shakes that tree. The sad truth is we don't have any supplements that are known to cure osteoarthritis.
0: Well, tell me more about that. I mean, if glucosamine doesn't work, is there anything that actually can help?
1: There is. Curcumin, the active compound in turmeric, has the best quality evidence. And again, it does not cure it, but multiple trials have shown it can reduce the pain of osteoarthritis to a similar degree that an anti-inflammatory drug like ibuprofen or naproxen would. But there is a catch. Standard turmeric powder doesn't get absorbed, so it's important to look for a curcumin extract with enhanced bioavailability. Here's a second option, Boswellia extract or Indian frankincense. That can improve pain, stiffness, and overall function compared to a placebo, but it is important to check with a clinician before using any supplement. There is some growing evidence that hydrolyzed collagen may help. The benefits of fish oil supplements are likely small, though. Now, there may be other supplements out there that work, but the problem is, unlike standard pharmaceutical drugs, most supplements are never funded for large, long-term clinical trials. But that doesn't mean they're safe.
0: All right, so beyond supplements, what really works, what can really help if you're dealing with osteoarthritis?
1: So the single most powerful therapy is exercise. And that's because strong muscles act like shock absorbers around joints. The more muscle bulk power and tone we have, the less pain and improved function we get. I can see 2 patients whose x-rays show the same degree of joint damage, yet one is hiking up a mountain and the other one is struggling to get down the street. And the reason? X-rays show bones, not muscles. The same is true for MRI scans. Tai Chi, that can help reduce pain, that can improve balance and mobility.

0: mobility. Plus, it lowers the risk of falls, especially in older adults. Water exercises are ideal. There's less pressure going through the joints. But the second most powerful intervention we have is weight loss. Losing just 10% of the body weight can reduce knee osteoarthritis pain by as much as 50%. And that's because losing 1 pound is going to remove 4 pounds of force from the knees. Losing fat also reduces those inflammatory chemicals that further damage cartilage. Now, acupuncture is surprisingly effective. Electroacupuncture is better than manual acupuncture. That's according to a large mega review in the journal BMJ Evidence-Based Medicine.
1: All right, so let's just recap, Doctor. How would you suggest people, if they want to, improve their joint, well, and they need to, improve their joints, their knees, the hips, all that sort of stuff, and back? Like, what sort of things should we undertake?
0: So when it comes to osteoarthritis, we cannot believe in only what the X-ray or even MRI is telling us. Studies show that imaging alone does not predict how well a person functions. And that's because these scans are not showing muscle, bulk, power, and tone, the number one factor of how a person is going to get through their day. So whether it's osteoarthritis of the low back, the hips, the knees, or even the hands, the key is build up the muscle so that the force going through these joints is limited. Lunges and squats, they can be hard on the knees, but physiotherapy, that can make a big difference to help guide the ship. You know, choosing the right footwear, we're talking shock-absorbing running shoes that can not only reduce the force on the knees, hips, and lower back, it's also more stable. So even if a person is heading for a joint replacement, getting strong before that operation is going to cut post-op complications by half. Arthritis is, as you mentioned, Canada's most common chronic disease. It affects more people than diabetes, heart disease, cancer, and dementia combined. We don't have a pill that's going to cure it, but there sure is a lot we can do to minimize its crippling effects.
1: Doctor, fantastic advice once again. Thank you so much.
0: Many thanks for having me.
1: Dr. Iris Gorfinkel is our regular health contributor. She is here each and every Monday. Except on those very rare occasions when she's not able to make it for some bizarre reason. But she's usually here. Well, here's a cut of music. I guess, would you call it a classic? I guess it's an indie rock classic. And I'm not sure if it doesn't really refer to, you know, osteoarthritis or anything like that. But, I mean, if you listen weirdly, maybe it does. From Belle and Sebastian, tune called My Wandering Days Are Over.

0: sure if that's given anybody painful memories. Belle and Sebastian, and my wandering days are over. So it says here, 21 minutes now past 4 o'clock, and there's more talk of pipelines today. This time plans are being unveiled about a proposal that runs from west to east.
1: The Northern Shield Energy Corridor will include a new pipeline built using Canadian steel by Canadian workers that will bring oil from Hardisty, Alberta, to new and expanded refineries in Sarnia, Ontario.
2: Canada is once again open for business and the best country on earth from which to secure a reliable source of energy.
0: It's Alberta Premier Daniel Smith. Before that, Ontario Premier Doug Ford. For more on this proposal, let's hear from CBC's Megan Fitzpatrick.
3: Yeah, this idea has been in the works for about a year now. It's almost a year to the day that Ontario and Alberta signed a memorandum of understanding where they pledged to start exploring options for a new pipeline from Alberta to Ontario. And a few weeks later, Saskatchewan signed on to that MOU as well. So work's been underway on a feasibility study. Ontario put out a request for proposals for third-party companies to lead that study. That contract was handed out. That work's been underway. And today, a map was unveiled of a proposed route. There's not a lot of detail in it, but you can see there it does start in Hardisty and flows through or passes through Regina and Winnipeg into northern Ontario and then down to Sarnia, which is a hub for refineries. This route does not dip into the United States at all, which one of the current pipelines, the Enbridge main line, currently does. This one is entirely in Canada and would bring an estimated 500,000 barrels a day of

0: crude oil into Ontario to be refined in southern Ontario. And we heard at the news conference their proposal, their vision, is that that capacity could eventually be expanded to some 800,000 barrels a day. The premier saying this new pipeline would be built with Canadian steel. It would create jobs. This plan, too, includes the idea, or the concept, anyway, of a strategic petroleum reserve that would also be built in the Sarnia area, or be housed in the Sarnia area. So sort of a vision for expansion. They were also saying at the news conference, potentially one day this new pipeline, if it is ever built, could also be extended all the way out to Canada's east coast. Ford saying that that would be a beautiful thing, though that would be way down in the future. He said that for now he's focused on just getting a new pipeline to Ontario. Premier Smith saying that this new pipeline, this proposal, is a signal to investors, she said, that Canada is open for business, and a signal to global partners that Ontario is the best, or Canada rather, is the best place for a reliable source of energy. And she said she has talked to producers, to oil companies, in terms of whether there's even a need for another pipeline to come this way. And she said she is confident that those producers would be capable and interested in expanding more and sending hundreds of thousands of barrels of oil to Ontario. In terms of timelines and next steps here, well, again, this is just at a study phase, really. So there's more work to do on that. Premier Ford saying consultations are underway with Indigenous communities in Ontario. And he also said that he's in touch with the federal government and the Major Projects Office, that he has had a conversation personally with that office for potentially a partnership there in terms of referring this proposal to that office to get Ottawa involved in this.
1: That's CBC's Megan Fitzpatrick. So far, the Manitoba government has refused to join the initiative because Indigenous groups are not involved and were not involved from the start. Today's announcement comes on the heels of Smith moving ahead with a different pipeline project to the West Coast last week. 25 minutes past 4 o'clock, you're listening to Airplay on CBC Yukon. My name is Dave White. It's time now for the afternoon business report.
2: Good afternoon. Starting with the big submarine news today, the Canadian government has chosen a firm to fill a massive order of submarines. This will be one of the largest defense procurement contracts in Canadian history, and it has the potential to completely reshape the Canadian Navy. The government is buying 12 new submarines and will pay $24 billion to get them. After maintenance and support, the total cost will likely be closer to $100 billion by the time the subs reach the end of their lifespans. They're going to be built in Europe, but maintained here, because today's big development is the government chose German shipmaker TKM Systems to do it. That's over South Korean company Hanwha Ocean. Here's Christian Cianfrani, the president of the Canadian Association of Defense and Security Industries, on today's news.
3: This is a good news story for Canada, but let's make sure that it actually happens when it gets executed, and that's going to be sometime. And so Canadians should be asking in 2 years from now, in 3 years from now, in 5 years from now, they should be asking for, you know, show us what jobs were actually created on this program, right? We should be holding the feet to the fire on these companies to make sure that we actually get what's promised.
2: That's the key thing. We're going to hear a lot of positive numbers coming from the feds about this. As of today, Cianfrani says likely about $80 billion is going to be invested in Canada over the next 30 years. We'll see how that plays out. Moving to travel news now, Air Canada is scaling back its U.S.-bound flights yet again. The company is halting or delaying 8 routes to the U.S. this fall. 3 from Toronto and Montreal to the Midwest are being canceled. Another 3 seasonal routes to Florida are being delayed to December from October. And 2 more suspended routes to New York City aren't coming back. An Air Canada spokesperson told me they regularly review their schedule to ensure capacity is aligned with consumer demand and seasonal travel patterns. But I'll note, Canadian air trips to the U.S. have been in serious decline, and higher jet fuel costs have hammered profitability on a lot of routes. While the number of total Canadian return trips to the U.S. have bottomed out, in fact, they actually grew slightly in April, that was driven mostly by car trips. Statistics Canada reports the number of Canadians returning by air from the U.S. fell again in May for the 16th consecutive month. And finally, some positive news.

out of the literary world. More young people are reading and buying books. This is from the annual report by BookNet Canada. Number one, they found print book sales in Canada rose 4% in 2025. That's after years of bad news for bookstores. And two,

0: years. And this is for mostly reading books. Only about 1 in 6 people reported listening to audiobooks as part of this stat, though the number of people using audiobooks is growing. We spoke to independent bookseller Kevin Boyer from Shelf Life Books here in Calgary about trends he's seeing.
1: I feel like Romantasy had a big moment in 2025, and we're still seeing that kind of tail end of that. Stuff like Sarah J. Maas still sells really well for us. In general, I think sci-fi's had a really big year between Project Hail Mary and the Matt Dinneman stuff. So I feel like I see more sci-fi moving. I see a lot of classics moving, which, as I understand it, is a book talk thing.
0: Book talk, by the way, are book reviewers on TikTok. They drive a lot of sales trends. Now, one of the causes of this is digital detoxes. People want to escape their screens. So Canadians now spend more time reading than playing video games or listening to podcasts. 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
2: Shocking. Shocking. Well, coming up on Your World Tonight, critics are crying foul after FIFA reversed a decision to ban a U.S. player from its next game. Why the change? Well, FIFA says it does that sometimes. But U.S. President Donald Trump admits he made a call himself. More on this story coming up on Your World Tonight at 6 o'clock here on CBC UConn. And coming up in the next hour of this show, we're going to talk with John Mortallaro about that. On As It Happens Tonight, an Oregon teen makes the thrift store find of a lifetime after he discovers a jacket worn by basketball legend Wilt Chamberlain. Clearly, a very large jacket. Tonight, Quinn Brown tells Neil Cooks all about the jacket and the moment it caught his eye. Join Neil and Chris Howden for As It Happens at 6:30 here on CBC UConn. Both Your World Tonight and As It Happens available as podcasts as well. 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
3: This is CBC News. Good afternoon. I'm Callie McTavish with your regional news for the Yukon and Northwest Territories. We begin in the Northwest Territories, where the fire situation in Fort Simpson is improving a little today. Officials say no homes or structures are facing immediate risk. This comes after one home burned down over the weekend. But today, the wind has died down, and while crews continue to search for embers and hotspots, NWT Fire Information Officer Forrest Tower says they're beginning to see a turning point.
4: We're getting to the point where we're making meaningful progress. For maybe the last week or so, it's been progress, and then we've had huge fire blow-up conditions. We know where the light at the end of the tunnel might be.
3: The community has now been evacuated for a week. Today, at least a dozen more residents who hadn't left are on their way to Yellowknife. Meanwhile, 20 more firefighters from BC have arrived to help. And near Wrigley, heavy smoke has grounded aircraft involved in firefighting operations there. But officials say good progress has been made in holding the fire several kilometers north of town. Fire Information Officer Shannon Graff says shifting winds can work in their favor.
5: So every time that wind shifts, it's having to go over its old burn zone, and it's running out of fuel each time. It's giving the fire pause. It's having a hiccup.
3: That hiccup is giving crews more time to gain control of the fire.
5: We're trying to control that, so we are directing the fire where we want it to go. It may seem like we're going slowly, but slow is smooth and smooth is fast.
3: No word yet on when residents who were evacuated will be able to return. And NWT authorities say they're encouraged that people seem to be adhering to territorial fire bans. In some parts of the NWT, open-air burning has been prohibited for more than a week due to hot and dry conditions. And for campers, that means camping without campfires. Chris Johnson of the territory's tourism department says campers are putting safety first.
6: Everybody kind of pictures camping with a campfire, but everybody's very understanding that we're going through some very hot, dry conditions right now. And you can use propane barbecues as long as they have a cover, but no open fires anywhere in the parks.
3: Johnson says most people are finding other options for cooking and lighting. Now to the Yukon, where Yukon RCMP have identified a body found along the Silver Trail Highway last month as that of a missing woman's. Nasha Wong was reported missing on May 15th. Police are providing few details, but say their investigation continues. Chris McIntyre has more.
7: Nasha Elena Wong was last seen along the Silver Trail Highway between Elsa and the village of Mayo. Then on June 24th, Mayo RCMP responded to a report of found human remains off that same highway. In a joint news release with the Yukon Coroner Service on Monday, police said forensic identification has now confirmed the remains are Wong's. The release didn't provide any further information about the cause of Wong's death or disappearance, but it says the police are continuing to investigate. CBC News reached out to the RCMP for comment, but was told no spokesperson.

Thanks very much, Callie. Let's take a look at the weather forecast here in the Yukon. Tonight in Whitehorse, more showers. South winds at 30, gusting to 50, a low tonight of 11. The showers should end late in the afternoon on Tuesday. Then our old pal, the sun, may make an appearance. A high tomorrow in Whitehorse of 17. Showers this evening in Teslin. Southeast winds gusting to 40 and 11. A few showers again on Tuesday in 14. Showers in Atlin tonight with south winds gusting to 40, a low of 8. Showers again on Tuesday in 15 degrees. In Haines Junction, periods of rain, 5 to 10 millimeters expected with a low of 9. The rain should end in the morning on Tuesday, then a mix of sun and cloud and 17. 5 to 10 millimeters of rain in the Kluane Lake area tonight with a low of 10. Showers ending in the morning on Tuesday. Southeast winds at 30, gusting to 50 in the morning as well. And a high tomorrow of 16 degrees. Watson Lake, rain beginning overnight. East winds gusting to 40, a low of 14. The rain should end in the afternoon on Tuesday. 10 to 15 millimeters expected. A high of 16 tomorrow for Watson Lake. A few showers in Pelly and Carmacks in 10 this evening. Showers ending late in the afternoon Tuesday in 20. Cloudy with the risk of a thunderstorm in Faro and Ross River tonight with a low of 13. Showers beginning in the morning on Tuesday should end in the afternoon. A high of 16 degrees. A mainly cloudy night in Beaver Creek with a low of 9. Cloudy with a slight chance of showers on Tuesday and 18. Partly cloudy in Mayo with the risk of a thunderstorm tonight. A low of 13 degrees. Increasing cloudiness on Tuesday and 22. Dawson City, partly cloudy tonight. There is the risk of a thunderstorm, a low of 10. Tuesday starts off sunny, clouding over late in the morning with a high of 24. Mainly sunny in Old Crow and 10 this evening, sunny and 25 on Tuesday. And on the Dempster, clear in northern portions of the highway, cloudy over southern sections, east winds at 50, gusting to 50 rather, in the Richardson Mountains, low of 11. Sunny on Tuesday and again, cloudy over southern sections of the highway on the Dempster and 19 degrees. Once again in Whitehorse, showers tonight. South winds at 30, gusting to 50 early this evening, a low of 11. Showers ending late in the afternoon Tuesday with a high of 17. Mostly cloudy and 14 degrees in Whitehorse right now. It's 19 degrees in Beaver Creek, light rain and 10 in Burwash, 22 in Carmacks. Southeast winds at 18, gusting to 28 there. Mostly cloudy and 25 in Dawson. Mostly cloudy, 21 in Faro. 11 degrees in Haines Junction. Mayo, mostly cloudy and 24. 23 in Old Crow. 21 degrees at Pelly Ranch. It's 19 at Rock River on the Dempster. Southeast winds at 19, gusting to 30. Light rain and 14 in Teslin. South-southeast winds at 21, gusting to 33. Watson Lake is mostly cloudy and 20 degrees. Winds out of the east-southeast at 27, gusting to 45. Again in Whitehorse, mostly cloudy and 14 degrees.

0: 21 and a half minutes before 5. Well, as you heard in the news, high water is causing a number of problems across the region. There are warnings in place for boaters, events have been rained out, and high water on the Peel River has affected transportation links. Greg Spence is a truck driver stranded south of the Peel. I reached him a bit earlier this afternoon. Good afternoon, Greg. How are you doing?
1: I'm good, and yourself?
0: Not too bad. Where exactly are you?
1: I am first in line to go across when the ferry gets going here on the Peel.
0: Right, so you're like what, just north, well, you know, locate us on the road.
1: I'm a transport driver.
0: Mm-hmm.
1: They're taking cars and motorcycles across with smaller boats, but we're just stuck here until that ferry gets going again.
0: And what's your ultimate destination?
1: Inuvik. I run from Whitehorse to Inuvik back and forth during the summer season.
0: And what do you have in your trailer today?
1: Food, mostly food.
0: Now, tell me how this situation came about. You were, you know, making your way as I'm sure you've done many, many times. And when did it become apparent that this trip would not be going as planned?
1: Yeah, Friday morning, the ferry starts running at 9:30 local time. I got here at 9:25. They had ran two vehicles across and then said that was it. The water was too high.
0: Okay, and you just have to wait it out?
1: Yeah, we have to just sit here and wait. There's probably 7 or 8 tractor trailers here. We're all waiting.
0: Any indication of when the water might drop?
1: Well, one of my managers phoned them yesterday, and they're hoping for tomorrow. The water level is going down. I don't think it's low enough to where they're comfortable with running again, but hopefully overnight it'll drop.
0: Hmm. Now, do you have any idea how many times you've made this trip?
1: Up and down this road?
0: Yeah.
1: A couple hundred.
0: Have you ever seen, is the water noticeably higher from previous trips?
1: Well, it is normally during breakup when the ice starts breaking all up. It's generally the end of May, beginning of June when it's high. I've never seen it in July. I've only been running up here for 3 years.
0: Okay. And is it because, like, it's considered unsafe because it's fast? Like, what's the rationale?
1: No, it's too high for the boat to get in. Oh. Well, technically, to get in close enough, but it was getting a little high at one point, and then they built out like a gravel runway for us to get onto the boat, but that's washed away now. Mm. So they'll have to rebuild that before the ferry can run again.
0: Do you have any indication of when you might be able to get across?
1: Not a clue. The other night, it's a cable ferry up here, and the cable broke, and the boat went 12K down the water. They got the boat back yesterday, and they're supposed to run a new cable, but they haven't done that yet.
0: Wow. All right, so what are you doing with yourself, you know, these last couple of days?
1: I've been here since Friday morning.
0: Wow. So I guess
1: a few days. Yeah, no, I'm a trucker. I have everything in my truck that I could want.
0: Yeah, I mean, amusements too. Like, you have some books, you have some movies. Like, what?
1: Oh, I've got TV. I've got internet. With my Starlink, I have full connection to anything.
0: Wow. Now, I mean, you mentioned you had some food. Like, do you have an expiry date on the stuff in your truck?
1: No, it's all pretty current stuff. We tend to pack for a few extra days in, you know, just in case something like this happens.
0: Okay. Wow. So, I mean, have you ever experienced anything like this before?
1: No, I haven't. Not up here, no.
0: All right. Well, I don't know what else to ask you. It just sounds like it's just a wait and see thing kind of thing, I guess, eh?
1: It's just a waiting game. That's all it is.
0: Yeah. I mean, you get together with the other guys that, you know, the other drivers, you said 6 or 7?
1: Yeah. There's quite a few here.
0: Hmm. Wow. I mean, just chilling, Greg, until things are good, eh?
1: Yeah. Yeah, you just sit tight. It'll open eventually.
0: All right. And are you worried at all about the return trip?
1: No, once they're going again, I can't see it happening again, but yeah.

0: never know.
1: All right. Well, thanks very much for your time. I really appreciate it. Good luck. Hope you're moving soon.
0: Okay. Thank you.
1: Greg Spence is a truck driver stranded on the Dempster Highway after high water in the Peel River shut down the ferry crossing. Well, heavy rainfall combined with a large snowpack and unusual summer snowfall, thanks a lot, have pushed water levels up here in parts of the territory. And while not at record high marks, at least not yet, it has triggered a warning from Yukon RCMP. They're asking the public to use caution on the water, saying in recent weeks, RCMP have been involved in several search and rescue incidents across the territory. Scott McDougall has owned canoe people in Whitehorse since 1984. The company rents canoes to locals and visitors. And he spoke with CBC's George Morados.
2: Now, this is getting into our peak season. So our peak season is generally July 15th on into August 15th is probably the busiest time of year for us. But we've been quite busy already in June and will be until mid-September.
3: We already had a large snowpack and then we got a monsoon last week with all that rain.
2: Yeah.
3: How would you describe the river behind you right now and what it's doing for your clients and the...
2: Yeah, so the river, like the Yukon River here right now, is still rising. It's got a way to come up. And the other rivers, like the Teslin and that, they've probably peaked and maybe are just slowly starting to drop. But with the rain, that changes, you know, up and down. The water still is rising in Carmax. I just talked to them this morning, and it's still coming up there. So what it does is it creates, for one, fast current, which the Yukon River generally is fast by nature, but it just makes it quite pushy throughout. So campsites also are becoming flooded, and actually a lot of popular spots are underwater. So it concentrates the choices of camping availability, especially for larger groups. You know, if you got a group of six or more, there's certain places they kind of need to camp, and so it creates a little bit of that dynamic. We just had a couple people just left just recently here, and they're only a group of two, so they can kind of pick spots that aren't, you know, a little less chosen, so they can have a bit more of a on their own kind of camping experience. But the high water does create that. There's a lot of debris in the water floating down, so you got trees and roots and coming into the shore. Like when you pull into shore, you're then going to have overhanging trees and water sort of running through the brushes, you know, for the willows on the side, which makes landing a bit difficult. So it creates its challenges for sure.
3: How does that change like your kind of safety talk you do, or even like saying, you know what, the river's probably not good for you?
2: You just try and, you know, let people be aware of what's happening. Of course, we don't have a crystal ball that knows their ability. So you just inform them and say, this is what you're up against, and let them, you know. And they generally have a sense of their skill level and that sort of thing. So you definitely give them more information and tell them to err on the side of caution. If you're in doubt, you know, just maybe wait. You know, it is flood season, so it's more challenging than normal because they book this trip and they see the Yukon River, which is generally a river that, you know, most people can do with, you know, basic skills and good common sense, you know. But it makes it more challenging. So it just throws that extra factor in there, which, you know, is a safety concern for sure.
3: I know the government has their danger scale, if you want to call it that. But, like, how does it work for you? Do you have, like, in the store, do you have, like, a all right danger level? Or you just kind of explain to them what they're...
2: Yeah, just explain to them and just let them be aware of what it is. But, you just say, yeah, it's more challenging than the normal in high water. So it's something that they're well aware of. And we've had people that show up planning to do a trip, like say the Big Salmon River, which is challenging on its own, depending on your skill level. And then we've, you know, explained the high water and the challenges and the difficulties and the hazards. And, you know, people changed their mind and did an alternate trip because of, you know, because we don't know their skill level. So you gotta really put fear into them a little bit, so they can make a choice, you know? I mean, again, you don't know their skill level. And sometimes they don't have it, but they say they do. So I don't know how you get that out of them. I just usually try and tell people, I says, these things I'm explaining to you, answer the questions in your own mind. Even if you might not want to answer them to me, and because some people got egos, but answer it in your own mind. And if that doesn't sit well, you know, nothing wrong with changing your mind and doing something different and being safe. It's always a concerning thing when you get people going out. So I hope they know what they're doing with what they're saying, you know.

0: hope they have the qualities that they're saying they do.
1: Now, Scott McDougall, he is the longtime owner and operator of Canoe People here in Whitehorse. Now, there is some good news. This afternoon, the Yukon government said the advisory for the Yukon River at Carmacks has been downgraded to a high streamflow advisory. Well, the long list for the Polaris Song Prize has been revealed, and out of the 20 songs on the list, two of them are by Halifax singer Aquaculture. This is one of them. This is Holy.

0: That's quick. That's Holy by Aquaculture. Song name it, nominated for this year's Polaris Song Prize. It's 7 minutes now before five. The Tehran Historic Site in Atlin, also known as the Beached MV Tehran, hosts all kinds of events. It's important to the community to see the places used as often as possible. And there's something new happening this Friday. I reached organizer Kate Fisher in Atlin to find out a bit more. Good afternoon, Kate.
1: Good afternoon, Dave.
0: We are in that moment in Yukon history when lots of people are moving to

0: town once again, so they may not know what the Tehran is all about. So so give us a thumbnail sketch of the boat.
1: Absolutely. You know, it's a centerpiece of the Atlin waterfront. So a real opportunity for people who aren't familiar with Atlin. We didn't have a road till 1949. The Tehran is a big part of our history down here. And it was the link to get to Atlin from 1917 to 1936. But in more recent years, it's a great place for the Atlin Historical Society to host fundraisers or other events.
0: Yeah, you guys do all kinds of things on the boat, eh? Have you ever done like a puzzle event?
1: We have never done a puzzle event, so I'm pretty darn excited about it. We just had our annual Tehran Tea, which wrapped up yesterday, and it was another sellout event. And, you know, I heard about these puzzle events down south, and I thought, wait a minute, the Tehran is solid windows. There could not be a better place to spend the afternoon doing a jigsaw puzzle.
0: All right, so tell me how the event's going to work.
1: So we're asking teams to register. You know, you could come by yourself, but some people are coming in teams of two or up to four people, and it's going to cost $60 per team. And we're going to gather at 1 p.m. on this Saturday, July 11, on the Tehran. And that's when the big reveal will be. We've had a custom puzzle created, a 500-piece puzzle that's a restored and colorized historic image from the Atlin Historical Society's archive collection. And it's pretty darn sweet puzzle. So we're all going to do the same puzzle. We're going to have tea. We're going to have cookies. And mostly we're just going to enjoy being on the Tehran for an afternoon.
0: All right. So it's a race, basically. Is that what you're saying?
1: You know, it is a race. There are competitive types. And I gather when they hold these events down south, people can do a 500-piece puzzle in no time. But I'm not among the speedier people. I'm there just to enjoy doing a puzzle. So we're encouraging both types to come out, the competitive and the not so competitive.
0: All right. Can you give me a hint of what the image that they'll be creating is?
1: No, I've been very tight-lipped about it. The Atlin Historical Society board has not seen the puzzle.
0: Oh.
1: I've got them all wrapped in plain paper so nobody can see it before the event.
0: Now, have you done any kind of speed puzzle stuff before yourself?
1: You know, I am a puzzler. I've done far too many puzzles in my life, but I've never done one under the pressure of time.
0: Oh.
1: So that's going to be new for me. And, you know, if we need to spill over and have the boat open Sunday morning and people want to finish their puzzles, I'm wide open to that. I'm not worried about the speed part. But there are people coming who are pretty determined to be the fastest.
0: Now, is it, I mean, you know, when I've done a puzzle, it's always been accepted that you do the borders first. Is that accepted wisdom or what?
1: I think that is accepted wisdom. I've got a couple of young grandkids and they always want to just like start with maybe the red pieces or that bright yellow clump. And I have to bite hard on my tongue to not say edges first.
0: All right. Now, aside from the glory, which of course will be considerable, what does the winner of this event get?
1: That's a great question. The winner is going to get to choose among some really great prizes we've lined up. So we have a local stained glass artist making a little surprise item for us. And we have a handful of other prizes. So those who are competitively inclined will not be disappointed.
0: Now, how many puzzles do you have? Like, how much room do you have for this thing?
1: No, we've got room for 24 puzzles to be done. But I'm thinking we're going to be more like 15 to 20 puzzles going on.
0: And is there any limitation on the size of the teams or anything like that?
1: Well, for me personally, I can't imagine doing a puzzle with more than one other person. I think it'd be elbows up pretty quickly, get away from my red pieces. But there are teams of four coming. So my guess is they're people who get along really well and they're not as A-type as I am.
0: Now, I've not cleared this with the authorities, but, you know, we have a very complicated puzzle that's been sitting in one of the common areas here at CBC UConn for months. And if the winner of this thing, or even someone who thinks that they can hack it, do you think maybe we could bore them for a while and see if we could get over the hump with this thing?
1: Yeah, I think we could definitely put them on to you. But, you know, there's some caveats. You know, people who are real puzzle aficionados,

0: Natto's. There are good puzzles and there are not good puzzles. Mm. And we have made sure that this is a good puzzle. The worst thing in the world is to start a puzzle and the pieces are, they fit in more than one place. That to me is a puzzle crime. So maybe the reason the one in your foyer isn't completed is it's not a good enough quality puzzle.
1: All right. Well, I'm sure that the people who have been laboring over it for months will take that to heart.
0: I know. So, no, we've got a great quality puzzle with a really fun image and fun treats and tea. And even if it rains, we'll be okay because we'll be undercover. But personally, I'm hoping for sunny, clear skies.
1: How do people sign up? Does it cost any money? That sort of stuff.
0: Yes, it does cost money. We do fundraise for the Historical Society. That's what we're all about. But the way to join is to call the Atlin Museum. And our number is 250-651-7522. And it costs $60 to come to the event. You'll be taking home a puzzle and a bunch of smiles from having had some time with friends and treats on the boat.
1: Thank you so much for your time. It sounds like a wonderful event. I appreciate you telling us about it today.
0: Hey, well, thanks for giving us a chance to share it, Dave, and I hope you have a good week.
1: Kate Fisher is with the Atlin Historical Society. The puzzle event is happening later this week. Coming up in the next half hour of this program, we're going to talk a little bit about that big soccer tournament that's going on and the controversy that has surrounded it in a game that's about to kick off. That's coming up on AirPlay.
2: From CBC News, The World This Hour, I'm Albert Della Talla. Prime Minister Mark Carney has chosen a German company to build Canada's new fleet of submarines. Germany's TKMS won over another bid by South Korea's Hanwha Ocean. Olivia Stefanovich has the details.
3: The TKMS platform is optimized for Arctic waters.
4: After a high-stakes competition, Prime Minister Mark Carney announced a partnership with Germany and Norway, the largest Canadian procurement contract in Canadian history.
3: It will directly create and sustain an ecosystem of well over 100,000 well-paying jobs.
4: The Royal Canadian Navy is looking for a dozen new subs. The Europeans say they can make their first delivery of four by 2036. David Perry is the president of the Canadian Global Affairs Institute.
5: This is going to cement for Canada a really strong partnership with some core NATO allies.
4: The purchase could cost more than $100 billion with lifetime maintenance. The price tag to be sorted out in contract negotiations. If the talks fail, the deal allows Canada to work with runner-up South Korea's Hanwha Ocean instead. Olivia Stefanovich, CBC News, Ottawa.
2: The premiers of Alberta and Ontario have unveiled the route for their proposed oil pipeline. It would transport oil from Hardisty, Alberta, and travel near Regina and Winnipeg before reaching Sarnia, Ontario. There was no estimated price tag or timeline. It's also unclear who would pay for it. Last fall, the Ontario government began conducting a feasibility study on the pipeline. Premier Doug Ford says it is aimed at bolstering energy security and economic growth.
6: The Northern Shield Energy Corridor would move on estimated 500,000 barrels of oil per day with the ability to expand to 800,000 barrels per day, bringing new capacity to Ontario refineries.
2: Manitoba has so far refused to join the initiative. Premier Wab Kanu says the province has failed to consult early with Indigenous communities. Rogers Communications has signed a more than $4 billion deal to become the sole owner of Maple Leaf Sports and Entertainment. MLSE owns the Toronto Maple Leafs and Toronto Raptors, among other franchises. By signing the agreement, Rogers has bought out the last 25% ownership stake from Kilmer Sports. The deal would add to Rogers' existing sports holdings, including the Rogers Centre and Sportsnet. The agreement is still subject to league approvals. The first Canadian astronaut to orbit the moon is taking another big step. Astronaut Jeremy Hansen says he's retiring from the Canadian Space Agency. Colin Butler has the story.
7: We hear you loud and clear.
8: A hello from space where almost no Canadian voice has ever come from. Jeremy Hansen became the first Canadian to fly around the moon this spring, circling it aboard Artemis II. Today, after more than three decades in uniform, the astronaut and Royal Canadian Air Force colonel is retiring from the Canadian Space Agency. On Canada Day, Hansen told CBC's The National what the mission meant, not just for